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14: 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I guess we could just make this official and get all caught up. From the sports desk, brought to you by First Brewed Coors Light, cold as the Rockies. I just gave you mini baseball scores, the Hall of Fame game. 11 minutes to go in the first half, Panthers and Cardinals from Canton. It is all even at sevens. The guy who played in the last college football game of the year, as his Canes lost to Indiana. Carson Beck in there as the starter for the Cardinals. Anthony Davis and the Wizards have decided, you know, let's not talk contract until the season starts. As you might imagine, if you're the brass of Washington, you're like, let's see if he makes it onto the floor first. From Duck Athletics, Pancho Lalalulu is back on the Remington watch list. He was a finalist last year. The center is probably the favorite to capture that award. It's early. It's August. A couple of big signings in the National Football League. The Detroit Lions and Jahmyr Gibbs, both running backs I'm talking about. Contract extension. He is now the highest paid running back in NFL history. The deal today, according to his agent, Todd France of Athletes First, as told to ESPN's Adam Schefter and NFL Network's Ian Rappaport,

0: 3 years, $67.5 million. The total cost could go up to 75.75 with incentives, and $51.5 million guaranteed. Earlier, the Colts and Jonathan Taylor came to terms on a 2-year, $44 million extension. $39 million guaranteed. It could max out at $47 million. At the time, earlier this afternoon, it was the third largest deal for a running back in league history. And, you know, Taylor, since coming into the NFL in 2020, has second most rushing yards behind only the king, Derrick Henry. Who's got 9,100 yards, 86 touchdowns. Jonathan Taylor, 7,600 yards, 76 touchdowns. I didn't realize Josh Jacobs was so high up this list. 6,600 and 69 touchdowns. It's interesting because when this article was written by Stephen Holder earlier this afternoon, it said, oh, and at the time, Detroit Lion running back Jahmyr Gibbs also seeking a new deal and has been a hold-in in training camp. Okay, that is now officially in the books. Our updates brought to you by Frost Brewed Coors Light, cold as the Rockies. We have Eugene Emerald's baseball for you tonight. They are in Spokane, and the first pitch will be thrown at 6:35 right here on this frequency, with the pregame with Jacob Archer at 6:20. We heard earlier, played a sound from Jaylen Brown, the newest 76er, who said it's been a wild ride since the trade, and he was so taken aback by the trade to Philly originally, threw his phone across the room. And so Mike Ganzi, who is the Sixers president of basketball ops, says Joel Embiid, healthy and extra motivated. He did an interview with ESPN that I think will air on SportsCenter tonight. And, you know, the problem is that's all well and good to make that kind of a statement on August 6th. But the bottom line is Embiid has played 32 games a year on average for three seasons. He last played more than 40 when he did, he was the league MVP. I mean, we know he's an elite player. But while we were talking earlier about Anthony Davis, if one is street clothes, the other one should be nicknamed Civvies Johansson, because they're never out there as well. Looking ahead to tomorrow's show, I appreciate one of you sent me a link to a pretty funny story from Ryan McGee of ESPN. And it's called Ranking College Football's Greatest Super Villains of All Time. It's like, wow, how do you even, you know, where do you even start that list? Well, they went for the top 10. And how about, I don't want to give the whole thing away, but they've got Caleb Williams. And at 10, talking about a perfect storm of what everyone loves to hate about modern college football. He hit the transfer portal to move from Oklahoma to USC to follow Lincoln Riley. Made a record stack at the time of NIL cash. Had national TV games that were on during his own games. Won the Heisman. And when USC was eliminated from title contention, you know, a lot of people were a little put off by him crying in his mom's arms. But it's like, wow, I was thinking in my what I do when I see an article like that, it's like, all right, jot down a couple of names. And I got a few of them right, but I sure didn't have Caleb Williams as a top 10 all-time supervillain in college football? Wow. Seemed like a reach to me. All right, appreciate the time of Aaron Fentress of the Oregonian. Always appreciative of Mr. Fentress. Eric Gunderson, Blazer Banter, gave us a real interesting picture of what's happening to the North with the Trailblazers. And all that means is, have a good night. We'll be back for tomorrow, a Friday, 95.3 The Score.
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7: 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We regularly represent people who've been arrested after driving with a .07, a .06, even a .05 blood alcohol content. 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As one of our clients wrote after working with us, it pays to have a good lawyer, but it's a really sound investment to have a great one. 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We're solid, we're here if you need us, and we are very good at what we do.
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8: Pete Futak, Chris Ranji. It is BetMGM Tonight. And hope you're having a great night tonight. The Hall of Fame game is ongoing. Handful of baseball games are ongoing as well. I think we've all gotten our picks in our streak. They've all hit so far. And I think Monty... Did Monty pick Matt Olson? Was that who he was going to go with? I think that's right. Because Olson's got a double in his very first at-bat. So we all hit tonight. Every single one of us has hit as we went streaking. So good on us. Aren't we amazing?
9: Not even fair. It's not even fair. Speaking of which, Haynes King just completed his first pass. So here come the...
8: Carolina Panthers. They're going to hit that over, man. I told you.
9: They're going to hit that over.
8: Yeah, the live line is now 44.5. So
9: it was 8 minutes and 30 seconds
8: before the game started.
9: Well, Carson Beck looks like the best quarterback in the Cardinals franchise since what, Neil Lomax? I mean, so it's here we go. Tim Rosenbaugh. Who else? How deep can you go on old Jim Hart? You know, who other St. Louis Cardinal quarterbacks can you do?
8: So let me tell you this. When I was a kid growing up in the St. Louis area, Southern Illinois to be exact, I did not really care much for the football Cardinals. But I did, Riddle, however you pronounce the old football
9: Riddell
8: equipment company, Riddell. They used to sell those uniforms for children that have a little football helmet and then pads and pants and a jersey. And I had a Neil Lomax uniform I used to wear around the house when I was a kid. But I didn't like
9: and that
8: the
9: didn't do it for you.
8: Cardinals.
9: That didn't make you.
8: It sure did
9: that
8: not.
9: That didn't do it for you. That didn't make you a fan.
8: No, it didn't. My grandpa was a Bears fan. So I was a Bears fan. My grandfather was a cop in my hometown of Granite City, Illinois. And he was a detective.
9: Oh, cop, Granite, Bears fan. Like,
8: how about that?
9: You know, if his last name was, Grabowski or something, you're right there with it. Like, what else can you possibly do? It's more like manly words. That's like the most manly job, manly name ever.
8: I know. Well, listen to this. Granite. Listen, Pete, you're going to like this. Listen to this. There was an old Bears player, George Musso. And this dude was also a Madison County sheriff. So he was for a time being, he was working during the week as a sheriff in Madison County, Illinois. And then he would go play for the Bears on weekends. And then he'd come back and do his job. So
9: that's back when knew him. NFL players made like $100 a season or something.
8: That's correct. And so my grandpa knew him, became a Bears fan as a result, and then he passed it on to me. And it went well when I was 10, when they won the Super Bowl, and then it was not great for a long time. So, and I think they're on the
9: upside. It really is inexcusable. I mean, there's certain franchises like just looking over the and we did the MLB stuff before, like how can Milwaukee be good? Well, it's inexcusable that the Mets aren't like good. I mean, because money's no object. You're in New York.
8: Yeah.
9: You know, it's inexcusable that Toronto hockey, the Maple Leafs aren't great every year, or Minnesota hockey to a certain extent. And yeah, the Bears should be one of those franchises that there's really should be no excuse. You can blame McCaskey's, blah, blah, blah. But this franchise should be at least better at NFL football all the way around. But then again, I grew up in Minnesota and all my Vikings friends feel cursed. And I'll give you this fun fact. I was at the Game 7 Braves Twins in 1991 World Series. That was the last time a Minnesota sports team, in the Big Four, has gotten to a championship game. Not 1-1. And like every other city with multiple sports teams has won multiple championships in whatever sports. Minnesota, between the Big Four, hasn't even been to a championship of any sort since 1991. It is the most awful sports town in America.
8: I was about to say Milwaukee, but I forgot about the Bucks.
9: The Bucks. The Packers. Throw the Packers in there.
8: You gotta
9: count the Packers.
8: Yeah, kind of. Yeah, I was wondering that myself, but I think you kind of have to throw them in the
9: play,
8: mix.
9: I mean, maybe not. They stopped doing the Milwaukee games, I think, by the time Favre, right? Before the first Favre Super Bowl. But yeah, that's at least in the general area. I mean, Cleveland, you've got the Cavaliers winning an NBA title. You know, Atlanta won with the Braves. Pretty much every other city in the country, especially the ones with the big forces. And now you have to include Toronto. You have to include Las Vegas. You have to include, Carolina, that whole thing. Minnesota just is a bad, bad sports town.
8: And St. Louis, a smaller market. They've had, Cardinals won a World Series in 11, so it's been a while. They went to a series in 13. And then
9: is
8: the
9: there
8: Blues
9: a Stanley
8: the cup.
9: Cup win?
8: Yeah, Blues won the Cup in 2019.
9: And the Rams,
8: and that was their first ever. They had never won before that.
9: Yeah, so you have Rams card. I mean, that might as well be Winning City USA. I mean, that's everything.
8: Yeah, for a minute it was. I think the St. Louisans were really proud of themselves. So earlier, before the show started, we talked about Jahmyr Gibbs, the 3-time Pro Bowler who has signed an extension with the Lions. And this happened right before the show started. A 3-year, $67.5 million contract.
9: That's a lot of money.
8: 75, for a running back.
9: You don't need that. I mean, like, it. I get him. I mean, I get Gibbs is really good. I mean, he's really fat. But his game, the problem with Jahmyr Gibbs, too, is his game is about speed. He's just faster than just about everyone else. And part of that, that's part of the problem with the more hits, obviously, that's going to start to decline just a little bit. But look, he's been great for this offense. And, you know, Goff has been great. The offense has been fine. But he also has been running behind one of the best offensive lines. I know they kind of fell off a little bit. But I get it with Bijan. He's just really getting rumbling. But, man, Jonathan Taylor, Gibbs, that's just a lot of money for guys who are speed backs who have had a lot of miles on them.
8: Yeah, and for Jonathan Taylor, early today it was announced that he got a 2-year, $44 million contract worth up to $47 million. 39 of that is guaranteed, and that's a big number there. 39 million guaranteed is a big number.
9: Here's the thing, and I don't even know. Like, is it though? I mean, like, where is the salary cap, like a billion now? It's like, if it is, then that's not that bad. But yeah. Like they've restructured this in so many different funky ways. Now it's, you know, everyone who kind of, you know, oh my God, all this money. Well, that's because they got it. That's because all these franchises are worth a couple billion dollars now. And, you know, it's just not a problem. Do we have you back? Did you get beaten up by?
8: Yeah, apparently you guys were looking at the ceiling for a while. My camera fell off the thing here. Yeah. Nice. I like to. How's that? There we go. I like to change it up a little bit, a little artsy. If you're watching on YouTube, wondering what the hell's going on here,
9: just kind of a different view. That's all right. No, but like again, like what's the stat that between I think it's Mookie Betts and Freeman and Shohei and now I think they have like $1.5 billion in contracts up until 2040 or something and four players or it was something crazy like that. But like, okay, but that's probably because they've got it and it just seems like a lot of money for the rest of us. But all right, as long as it doesn't mean that they can't go out and sign other people, that's all right. But then you got to be the star. Then you can't get hurt.
8: That's right. Let me ask you about this. And I know that we've been really focusing on football here for most of the show. And, you know, we were talking about the contracts and you just mentioned like Shohei Ohtani and all the deferred money that happens in baseball. And we know the labor fight that's about to happen. We know all about it. And it seems inevitable. I can't imagine anything.
9: They're not going to go on strike, are they?
8: Yes. There's going to be a lockout. It won't be a strike. It'll be a lockout. And it's just a matter of how many games do they end up missing next season. I think the best case scenario is that they end up figuring it out during spring training. And maybe they miss some spring training games or they push back spring training. But the likelihood is I think they miss regular season games. We could be surprised by this, but I don't know, man. I don't have the hope. But what I'm wondering is, you know, for you follow the NFL. I know you follow a lot of college football, too, but you follow the NFL. The salary cap works there. And I have been a longtime proponent of players getting their bag. Make as much money as you can possibly make because the people who are paying your salaries, they're not millionaires. They are literal billionaires. They have so much money. And every single professional sports team in the big four sports, so baseball, football, hockey, and basketball, all of them, if every single ownership group sold their teams today, they would make a profit on their investment. That's hands down across the board. That's what would happen. And so when they talk about risk, I can't really buy it so much. But
9: especially in the NFL, because you're especially what we're seeing now, how screwed up these guys are, then yeah, get all the money you can. I mean,
8: so yes, but the cap seems to work in the NFL, or we're just used to it. We're used to the cap. We're conditioned to like it. We're conditioned to like the cap in the NBA. We're not yet conditioned to like it in baseball, but there are a lot of people arguing for it. I mean, as you see it, is that the kind of thing that they should go to?
10: Because to me,
9: here's the problem.
10: It's not so much about the Dodgers spending money. It's about these other teams that refuse to.
9: But nobody cares about the city of Kansas City. So, but you care because they have Patrick Mahomes. And if you're living in Miami, you don't care about Sam Darnold up in Seattle unless he's on your fantasy team or if you're placing a bet on him or whatever it is. And that's the beauty of the NFL. It really doesn't matter if New York is good or if Chicago is good because it's the product overall is what sells. Whereas in baseball, yeah, okay, so if you did have the Twins versus Royals, you know, playing each other, that's just not going to move any needle like Yankees, Dodgers, or Red Sox, you know, Dodgers, I shall go back to there. But, like, it's just a different sport, different animal, obviously, and it just depends on what you do with it. And I get it also that in the contracts, the TV contracts, they're all bad. I mean, you've got, you know, what was it last year that San Diego couldn't make payroll because their deal, whatever it was with Bally's or whoever it was, fell through. I mean, it's just, you don't have that rock solid deal. And you have all these, again, different bizarre things where you can get the MLB app and pay for it on your own. But realistically, it's just not a thing in local markets where, again, if I have to pay for something to get the Cubs and, you know, to watch him here. So it's a harder thing. So the economics are bad. And again, when it comes to baseball, two things about this. One, depends on when they would do the lockout because it could be, you know, if a tree falls in the forest, if they're doing it during, you know, like the Master, I guess it's wouldn't right. be baseball season yet. But, and the second thing too is I kind of, like, if you had like a 90 game season, that's pretty awesome. Like, During the COVID year of the NBA, where every game really sort of mattered, and when you had, you know, these strike shortened seasons in baseball, it's like, yeah, it matters a little more because there's a little more juice to it. But I mean, you've got to think there's so much money involved that you're gonna have to figure out the TV contracts first, and then come the player side of this.
10: Yeah, the Dodgers deal is. It's a little unique, and it was because of that lawsuit that happened when they had their bankruptcy years ago. They got MLB gave them a really good deal on that. So they've got, and I don't remember the exact number, but it is something like they don't, only one third of it has to count against the luxury tax, and the rest of it is all theirs. Or they're not revenue sharing. They don't have to do revenue sharing with it. So, I mean, they've got a great TV deal, which allows them to do all of this extra stuff. So, they probably, you know, I don't know if they have the best TV deal, but I think it is. It's one of the best for sure that allows them, affords them all this cash to do whatever they want with. And so they're in really
9: it's
10: great
9: insane.
10: Position. And other teams don't have that. And one thing the NFL does absolutely right is that they share the revenue across the league from the TV because they don't have local markets. They don't have local announcers. They've got one TV product, they have a handful of sets of announcers, and everybody shares them.
9: And then you can get creative. If you're a Jerry Jones, then you can capitalize on your franchise by selling signage, by doing, you know, charging $150 to park, by all the different other ways you can do, do stuff to, you know, literally, I think that's how much it is there, but all the different other ways, then you can get creative by franchise to make all the extra money. But like, as I'm looking, you're saying, okay, you know, as you're saying, crying poor. Well, the Tampa Bay Rays are leading the American League East. The Toronto Blue Jays, which is a big market team. I mean, Toronto's is big, if not bigger than Chicago. They're in last place. You know, the Chicago White Sox, who, you know, make nothing compared to the Cubs, you know, they're in first place in the Central. You know, Houston's obviously
10: and their payroll is sixth or fifth. Sorry. Their payroll is fifth lowest in baseball.
9: Exactly. And we talked about Milwaukee before ahead of the Cubs, you know, obviously the Dodgers are the evil empire, but you still have enough, you know, competitive teams, which aren't necessarily the big giants. And even when a team like the Red Sox goes on a streak right now, it's all seen like as kind of hocus pocus. It's not for real. So, but it's just amazing how this works. Sometimes, you know, you still have to play the games on the field, but over the long haul, I mean, still Pittsburgh's in last in the Central. You know, it's
10: well, they refuse to do anything.
9: Last.
10: The
9: but
10: Pirates
9: not for lack of money, though, right?
10: Right. No, it's not for lack of money. It's for refusal to spend what they do have.
9: Yeah. So at that point, it's like you're just kind of treating your fans like that. And it's my Minnesota friends, like we were talking about before, their argument was always like, well, why do we accept this as fans? Well, what else are you going to do? Like, it's not like you're going to, you know, you're going to like not show up to games because you don't live there. And oh, we need to go on talk radio and yell. They hear that. No, they don't. You know, it's so this, if you're going to be a bad franchise and if you're going to struggle, it's hard to get out of that unless you get the right ownership that just says we are going to spend. And even then you kind of have to luck out in getting the right players at the right times to make it work.
10: Pete Futak, Chris Ranji filling in tonight on BetMGM Tonight. We are going to talk a little college football. Perfect, because we've got Pete with us. And so we are looking forward to that conversation. We're with you until 11 o'clock. We also have conversations that Westwood One has conducted with Drew Brees and Larry Fitzgerald, Pro Football Hall of Fame. Weekend, the Hall of Fame game is happening right now, and I think we're on the way to the over. I feel pretty good about it.
9: It's the best Hall of Fame game of all time. This is a great game, actually. It's actually pretty entertaining as these things go.
10: Yeah, so I think that's going to hit, man. The over is going to hit. I feel really good about that. So we've got your attention until 11 o'clock tonight, hopefully. Pete Futak, Chris Ranji, this is BetMGM Tonight.
11: Packers star Micah Parsons says an October return date against the Cowboys is realistic. Imagine that. His first game back against the team that traded him away.
12: People are worried about the knee.
11: Will Parsons be ready to pack a payback punch?
12: They should be worried about how I'm going to play when I get back.
11: Westwood One Sports.
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16: Just one hit and one run, a walk and three strikeouts, and it was Jeromy Maldonado who closed it out here last night. No hits, no runs, one walk, and no strikeouts. Final game time here last night, 2 hours and 39 minutes in front of 2,734 fans. So a 2-0 series lead, a win here tonight would clinch a series split for your Emeralds and give them a chance to win another second-half series here Friday, Saturday, or Sunday. Well, a good time here to tell you that Rennie's Landing is a proud partner of the Eugene Emeralds. Rennie's is located at the corner of 12th and Kincaid across the street from the University of Oregon. Rennie's Landing has two patios serving local food, spirits, and brews. Rennie's, it's the official pregame bar for the Eugene Emeralds. We've been serving the community since 1981, so join us for your next pregame. So we'll step aside, take our first commercial break here of the Joe's Garage pregame show, and when we are back, let's get you ready to roll with tonight's starting lineups. 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
16: 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As always, they're brought to you by our great friends over at Wild Roots, a local favorite for spirits, wine, and cocktails made with real fruit. They're served at the bar today and found at your Oregon liquor store, so please enjoy responsibly. Well, after a fun win here last night for Eugene, they are now a game up on the Spokane Indians. Spokane entering today's matchup at 20-18 in a two-way tie for second. Tommy Hopfe set to lead things off for the third straight game. Cam Nelson, who we have not seen yet here this week, was held out the last 2 days, a former fifth rounder from Wake Forest, in the lineup here tonight and hitting second, with Roldy Brito, the 19-year-old switch hitter, the second-ranked prospect here in the Rockies organization, will be hitting third. 4-5-6 of Ethan Hedges, Tanner Thatch, and Kelvin Hidalgo. No changes here in the middle three, with the 7-8-9 of Robert Colas, Juan Castillo, and Tevin Tucker set to round things out, with Yuma Herrera on the mound, who we've already seen a handful of times this year pitch against Eugene. Next up, for your first place Emeralds, that's right, for the first time in the second half, Eugene has an outright lead in the standings. They had been tied a couple different points, tied with Everett, tied with Spokane, tied with both of those teams at three different points this year. But after Everett fell last night and Eugene picked up the win, they are now 21-17 and hold a one-game lead over the Frogs as well as Spokane. A couple of changes through the order here tonight. No Jose Astudillo in the top spot, so it's Johnny Level hitting leadoff here tonight, with Xander Darby hitting second and Lizbel Diaz in the three spot. Walker Martin trying to follow up that multi-home run game here last night with Hayden Yacek and Daniel Rogers, the middle three in order tonight for Eugene. 7-8-9, Zane Zielinski, Robert Hipwell gets his first start of the week, and Jose Ramos, the right fielder, once again hitting ninth. Really solid week for Ramos so far. Only one hit through the first two games, but he's drawn five walks and has yet to strike out, has scored a couple of runs, driven home a pair of runs, as well as stolen a base. That is all you can ask for out of your nine spot, someone who has been getting on base more times than not already this week. Well, a look around the Northwest League here tonight. 7.05 p.m. first pitches across the board. Vancouver and Everett, a 7.05 p.m. first pitch. A 1-1 series split so far between the Seas and the Frogs. And over in Tri-City, 7.05 as well. The Hops on the road here against the Tri-City Dust Devils. That's a big series. Those two teams now are four games out of first. But the thing is, since Eugene won the first half, the other five teams can essentially look at the standings and disregard Eugene. So in theory right now, Everett and Spokane, who are a game behind the M's, are the two teams that are actually tied for a playoff spot at 20-18. You have the Vancouver Canadiens 19-19, a game out of a playoff spot. And then Tri-City and Hillsborough 17-21, but both of them are just three games out of a potential second half title. And those Hillsborough Hops, man, they have been winning some ball games here. After a great start to the half, a couple bad weeks, could not find very many wins over the span of three or four straight series, but they have now won six in a row, won the final four games last week, and have taken the first two games here this week against the Dust Devils. They are starting to surge up that second half standings. Well, a reminder for you here in the Killer Burger broadcast booth that LaMichael James's Killer Burger is home of the Peanut Butter Pickle Bacon Burger. Next time you're at the M's game, make sure to check out the game program for an exclusive coupon to the Killer Burger located off of Coburg Road. The starting lineup's getting announced here tonight at Avista Stadium for game 3 of 6 here this week with Eugene and Spokane. Again, another heartfelt best wishes going out to anyone here in the Spokane area, the Spokane community, or even anyone who has been affected by these fires up here in any way, shape, or form. The smoke has gotten better the last few days, but obviously that fire's still ongoing in northeast Spokane, northwest Spokane as well. We were talking about it last night, about 200 yards past left field right now. There was this tensity as the game was going on. All of a sudden, it just sort of appeared. It is all the firefighters right now here in Spokane that have traveled in and are fighting the fires all day long. They're coming here, taking a shower, getting a hot meal, sleeping in tents, waking up and doing it again as the fire still goes on. So, you know, it really puts things in perspective for you, seeing something like that just a few hundred yards away here from the baseball diamond. And I know the smoke as well in Eugene right now has also been bad. A lot of smoke being blown in from the east side. Sounds like over towards Bend as well. So hoping everyone in Eugene right now staying safe and healthy. Obviously never a fun time of year with these wildfires. It has been a rough summer for it here in particular these past couple of weeks. Well, for Eugene here tonight, the other sort of big story coming into this one. We talked about the trade deadline the last few days. Some of those moves kind of still getting sorted out throughout the Giants organization. But the one thing we do know here tonight, Henry Lalonde will be making his start here tonight, his Giants organizational debut, the former top pitching prospect for the New York Yankees. A 6'7" lefty going to be getting the start here tonight. Cannot wait to see the damage that he will do. Well, we'll step aside, take our final commercial break here of the Joe's Garage pre-game show. The two teams getting ready here for the national anthem. And when we are back, it will be Johnny Level set to lead things off. 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
2: Welcoming you back into Eugene Emeralds baseball here on 95.3 The Score. Just a few moments away from first pitch here tonight with Johnny Level set to lead things off on the side for the Emeralds. Xander Darby hitting second, making his first start of the year out in left field. And Liz Baldiaz trying to follow up that monstrous home run here last night will be hitting third. They'll be facing off against Yuma Herrera, a 6'3", buck 75 righty, 22 years old, now making his 17th start of the season for the Indians. 1-3 this year, 60 2/3 innings of work, about a strikeout an inning to go along with 38 walks. Someone that Eugene has faced off against a couple of times this year already. His stats against the Emeralds just about in line with his season stats. A 4.76 ERA spanning 11 1/3. Does have 16 strikeouts to just 3 walks though against the Emeralds. 0-1 so far in his decisions. We'll see if Eugene can replicate some of that success once again here tonight. Story of game one this week was the walks. 12 walks to 7 strikeouts for Eugene. It was really what catapulted the offense. Last night, ended up drawing some walks late, drew 8 as a team, but it was 4 home runs responsible for all 5 of Eugene's runs here last night. Walker Martin, a 2-run shot and a solo homer, and it was Johnny Level as well as Liz Baldiaz, the other 2 players with solo home runs. Well, Level, the switch hitting leadoff man, getting ready to stroll here into the box. He'll be batting from the left side once again against Herrera, the righty. First pitch is on its way. He'll take low and away for ball one. We are off and running here tonight at 6:37 on the dot. It is currently 92 degrees still here. Air quality sitting at 151. It's a little bit worse than yesterday, but a whole lot better than Tuesday. As Level takes low and in on a slider for ball two. Well, Level has had himself a great week. He has reached 8 of his 10 plate appearances so far. And he hits it foul. Strike one. Has 1 ground out. And his other out was an RBI ground out as well. 4 walks this week, 4 hits, a triple, a homer, and 4 RBIs for the 19-year-old. He'll take low for ball three. Last night, Level drawing 2 walks in the game, drew 2 walks on Tuesday. We were talking just that sign of development here. As he'll take low and away, ball 4. It's a 5-pitch walk to get us started. And the 5th walk of the week for Level. Well, Level, in the first few weeks he was here, only had 2 walks. But it's been getting better and better. He's been seeing more pitches, especially early in the count. Not afraid to take a called strike to start an at-bat, where early on really seemed like he was chasing that first pitch. But because he's been so much more patient, he has gotten himself into these 2-0 counts at such a high clip. First pitch to Xander Darby. That one is hit foul over towards the first base side on Eugene's dugout for strike one. Darby, a left-handed hitter, getting the start tonight in left. Again, we mentioned first time we'll see him in left field in Eugene. 3-for-9 this week with a home run. Swings and misses over a slider for strike two. 4 runs, also picked himself up his 6th stolen base of the year. Darby slowly creeping towards the top in the second half home run standings. Starting to creep towards double digits here in the half. 0-2 pitch, gives it a ride, but foul. A little bit late on the fastball. That one will go into the bleachers. Count remains at 0-2. Well, defensively here tonight for the Indians, Ethan Hedges at third, Kelvin Hidalgo at short, Tevin Tucker at second, with Tanner Thatch at first, and Juan Castillo catching behind the plate. Tommy Hopfe in left, Roldy Brito in center, and Cam Nelson out in right. 0-2 pitch to Darby, high in the air, out to left. This one continuing to carry. Hopfe running out of room. He leaps, and it'll hit off the top of the wall. Level now, will get the wave. Darby will stop in at second. The throw hits the cutoff man, and it's a RBI double for Xander Darby. The Emeralds now on a board, leading 1-0. Well, a nice 0-2 swing right there from Xander. He just missed his second home run here this week. But Hopfe was really giving that one a chase, and we saw already this week Hopfe has made a couple of very, very impressive snags in the outfield. It's one of those hold your breath, wait till you see it get down. As Walker Martin now, or rather Lisbel Diaz, excuse me, up to bat. He'll take low for ball one. Righty, righty here on its way to Diaz. Swings over a breaking ball. Ball and a strike. Well, Diaz right now, one of the best averages amongst qualified hitters here in the second half. Hitting over 330. Eight straight games with the hits. Three straight with an RBI. For the Giants' 30th-ranked prospect. Hits it on the ground. Over to short. Deep in the hole. Throw across the diamond is not in time. Kelvin Hidalgo, a play almost seemed impossible for him to make. Great effort right there, but it'll be an infield single for the Emeralds. And a wise play from Darby. He thought about trying to go three, but Darby electing to go back to second. Wanted to make sure that Hidalgo had to throw it to first. So Darby at second, Diaz at first. Still nobody out for Walker Martin. A two home run day last night, both of them opposite way. Takes low for ball one. Hayden Yacek on deck, Daniel Rogers to follow. One run home on that RBI double here from Darby. Four hits this week for Martin, five RBIs. It's a 1-0 now on the ground, back to the pitcher. He'll flip it to short, the throw goes to first in time. That's a twin killing 1-6-3 double play right there. That is exactly what Spokane needed. They find themselves their first and second out. Now two gone here in the inning for Hayden Yacek. Well, good work there from Herrera on the mound. You'll see that throw go to second or even first sometimes. Get airmailed, but had a good throw to short, allowed his defense behind him to turn two. As the first pitch is hit foul from Hayden Yacek. A hit so far in each game this week for Hayden. RBI and a run scored. Just his 11th game here in Eugene. Hitting 268 so far. He's had a couple of pretty big time hits already. Oh, one brushes him back. 1-1. Darby at third with two outs here, top of the first. Yacek trying to keep this inning alive. Infield playing pretty far back here against the power-hitting first baseman. Fastball, middle-middle. Strike number two. Oh, Herrera, a chance to get out of this inning now. It's just one run, all while staying under 20 pitches. Seemed like it might get away from him as a two-strike pitch holds back on the slider. Count evens at two. Yacek, former free agent signing out of Kent State, played his final senior season there after setting all sorts of records at Saginaw Valley State, a D2 school in Michigan. Now a 2-2 pitch on its way to the righty. Slider again holds back, full count. Made his debut this year after signing last year. Almost hit for the cycle in his first game. Was just a double short. Had a single, triple, and a homer. Now the payoff pitch to Yacek. on the ground, chopped up the middle, ranging to his right. Tevin Tucker high points it, has to throw quickly to first, and Thatch not able to secure it. Not sure it would have been in time anyways, but the run comes home to score. Took a high hop, really tough play. Have to see how it officially gets ruled here, if it's a hit and an error or just a error on the play. But regardless, it's 2-0 now for Eugene. So righty-lefty to Daniel Rogers. Looks like that last one is just going in as a base hit. So it'll be an RBI single for Jacek, his fifth of the year. He now stands at first as Daniel Rogers takes low and away for ball one. Still the only out of the inning, that double play ball from Walker Martin. Rogers fouls it off, out of play towards third. 1-for-7 this week, a single, couple of walks, and a pair of runs so far for the former Iowa Hawkeye. Been off to a good start here in the second half. Second stint with Eugene this year. Start of the year in San Jose. Takes low and away for ball two. Came up for just a couple of weeks after Eugene and sent some catchers around the organization. Made his way back down to San Jose, but back up here as of about 3 weeks ago now. Him and O'Neill Perez have pretty much traded days behind the dish. And before the 2-1 pitch, a pickoff move to first. Jacek back in time safely. Have seen Hayden swipe one base. Stolen bases weren't necessarily a huge part of his game down in San Jose. Another guy, though, kind of like Darby, he'll go from time to time. 2-1 pitch to Rogers. This one in the air. Left center field. Hustling over is Brito to the gap, and he makes the catch. Holy smokes. What a grab from the 19-year-old center fielder to bring this inning to a close. The Emeralds able to bring home two runs on three hits. We'll go to the bottom of the first. Henry Lalanne set to make his Emeralds debut. 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
3: Tommy Hopfe, Cam Nelson, and Roldy Brito set to lead things off here tonight on the side for the Spokane Indians. And they'll be facing off against Henry Lalanne in his Giants organizational debut here tonight. Someone acquired at the trade deadline on Monday. First pitch, a heater sent foul. So Lalanne, 6'7", 211 pounds. And, you know, sometimes with rosters, you'll see a height and be like, all right, that guy's not 6'7". That might be underselling it. He is a menacing frame as he drops in a changeup for strike two. Just 22 years old, originally from the Bronx. Ended up signing as an international free agent back in 2021. 0-2 pitch to Hoffy, sent foul. Well, Lalanne went 4-1 this year with a 2.77 ERA across 78 innings. And he just misses low. That one, tough take from Tommy Hopfe. Count moves to a ball and two strikes. Two-strike pitch hit up the middle. Ranging to his right is Zielinski. He gloves it, spins, throws to first in time. What a play from Zane Zielinski for out number one. Well, doing the prep on Lalanne this week, obviously, it was a highly touted prospect after signing. 2 years in the DSL in 21 and 22. And then just was injury-riddled the next few years. Pitched just under 60 innings between 2023 and 2025 across three pro seasons. Handful of outings in the FCL and a couple outings in low A. But he was still widely regarded as one of the best Yankees prospects as he fires in strike one here to Cam Nelson. Lefty-lefty matchup. Strike two. But this year, he came in healthy. Has made 16 outings in the Yankees org. A 4-1 record with a 2.77 ERA. As he misses on an 0-2 slider low and away. And he shot up their top 30, according to MLB Pipeline. At the time of the trade, sent Heliot Ramos to New York. Henry Lalanne and Keaton Kent in return. He was the top pitching prospect for New York. And this one's another ground ball up the middle, level now to his left. He'll throw with plenty of time to first for a 6-3 ground out. Two up and two gone in the frame. So he was healthy, and after his great start in low A, had even been promoted to the Yankees high A, where he made three starts. But again, that deal breaking on Monday, flew in the next day. Now making his debut outing here tonight. Brito, the switch hitter in the box here for Spokane. Swing and a miss. M's leading 2-0, bottom of the first. A 2-0 series lead this week. Brito 1-for-8, but the one base hit was a homer on Tuesday. He shows bunt, pulls it back for a ball. Defensively for the M's, Walker Martin at third, Johnny Lovell at short, Zane Zielinski at second, with Hayden Yacek at first, and Daniel Rogers behind the plate. 1-1. Chop foul. Xander Darby for the first time in 2026 in left. Lisbel Diaz in center and Jose Ramos in right. Eugene came into this week with two outfielders in Diaz and Carlos Gutierrez, but Carlos Gutierrez acquired by Boston on Monday on the way up here. So just one outfielder listed right now as the two-strike pitch rolls it into the six-hole level. Quick throw to first in time. Three up and three down for Henry Lalanne in his Emeralds debut. We'll step aside, take a break. When we're back, top of the second, M's lead by two. 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
5: Top of the second, the Emeralds leading 2-0 after that clean frame from Henry Lalanne in his Emeralds debut here tonight. It is 7-8-9 in order. Zane Zielinski, Robert Hipwell, and Jose Ramos. First pitch. Up and inside for ball one. A lot of the discourse after the trade deadline ended at 3 p.m. Pacific time here on Monday. There's always kind of that dust that still settles. Some of the deals didn't come out until, you know, 45 minutes to an hour later. Gutierrez, Emeralds outfielder, is one of them. Is the next pitch now got a piece of Zane. That'll be the second time he's been hit by a pitch this year. Just the third batter Herrera has plunked. That puts some good speed on now to start the inning for the Emps. Robert Hipwell, the left-handed hitting DH, strolling to the plate for the first time this week. But once that dust settled and guys started getting assigned here, a lot of the Giants' discourse, at least online, was this Emeralds rotation. You know, Jacob Bresnahan, who is the former top pitching prospect for the Giants, pitched last night here through six scoreless. You have Lalanne here now as the first pitch. Hipwell shows bunt, pulls it back. Zane takes off the throw, not in time. Third stolen base this week for Zane Zielinski in the leadoff man now in scoring position. And the Emeralds added Lalanne to the rotation, and Ramon Marquez, who is the top Phillies prospect, we'll see go here on Sunday. And more names as well. So essentially that entire Giants top 30, at least arm-wise, all the top names reside here in Eugene as Robert Hipwell fouls it off. Miguel Mendez as well was assigned to Eugene, but he was hurt in the Padres organization at the time of the trade, so no official word on that just yet. He was making a rehab assignment for the San Diego Padres. Ball and a strike to Hipwell. Takes low one away, ball two. Top of the second, M's leading 2-0. Lead off hit by a pitch and a stolen base for Zane Zielinski. Robert Hipwell been hitting well the past couple of weeks. Been getting more burn here at the plate. 2-1 pitch misses low. And it's been a lot of walks. He's done a good job seeing a lot of pitches. Only hitting 176 this year, but 32 walks in 46 games. He just finds ways to get on base. Five straight games reaching base here for the former sixth rounder. Now a three ball, one strike count from Yuma Herrera to Robert Hipwell. He'll take all the way for strike two, just clipping the outer half. Well, for all the danger Herrera got himself into that first inning, took him just 24 pitches to get through the frame. Now a payoff pitch on its way. Taken outside. Great take right there. It's a six-pitch walk and two free passes to start. Well, 20 walks in the first two games this week. Obviously, a game plan coming in against Spokane, a team that has their starters that they've had some good games, but they'll also give you free passes, especially in the back end of that bullpen. So what has Eugene done? They have just seen a ton of pitches each and every inning. Had a couple strikeouts because of it, but it has really rewarded them for the most part. Already now with three free passes here tonight. And this man up to bat, Jose Ramos, 1-for-3 this week with 5 walks. I mean, he doesn't want to swing the bat if they just keep putting him on each and every time. Zielinski at second, Hipwell at first. Infield playing in right now. First pitch to Herrera. Ball number one. Third baseman Hedges playing in. Kelvin Hidalgo, the shortstop, playing deep in the six hole. Tevin Tucker, the second baseman, almost playing over second. First baseman Tanner Thatch, essentially the lone man on the right side of the infield. 1-0 pitch. Ramos through the left side. A screaming single. Zielinski will get the wave. They're going to test Hopfi's arm. The throw goes home. Not in time. It's an RBI single for Jose Ramos. And the M's now out in front by 3. Well, he hasn't wanted to swing the bat all too much. But sat back on a 94-mile-an-hour fastball and collects himself his third RBI through the first three games. Time is going to be called here as the pitching coach coming out. Looks like the bullpen now going to be up and starting to get loose. Well, while we wait, good reminder, the Holiday Motor Coach is proud to support your Eugene Emeralds. 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Tire infield coming in. Some shuffling around in the bullpen. No one's throwing just yet, but it looks like a couple guys starting to get up and stretch out with Herrera right now. Just not really in the strike zone. 34 pitches, just 16 strikes. And this is a pivotal point in the game. I mean, this Spokane offense has been nothing short of anemic the past 27 innings. They have scored 2 runs in total. Lost 3 games in a row. First pitch to Johnny Lovell, strike called. And during that 3-game losing streak for Spokane, they have been outscored 30-2. It's been a rough go-around former. 32-2, rather. They've been outscored by 30, is what I meant to say. One strike pitch from Lovell, swings and misses, now 0-2. One run home in the inning, Hipwell at second, Ramos at first. Herrera a chance to find his first strikeout here tonight. Good crowd on this Thursday evening. Smoke's been getting better today. Is level now a ground ball base hit. That one finds its way through. Hipwell trying to turn on the Jets. The throw trying to go first to third, but Ramos is in. It's an RBI base knock for Johnny Lovell. His 5th RBI of the week, and he has now reached 10 times to the first 2.5 games. Well, on Tuesday, it was walks and hits. Last night, it was the home runs this week, or rather here tonight, I should say. Walks and base hits. Still nobody gone in the inning. 4 straight have reached. Ramos at third, level at first. M's leading by 4. This one, a hard ground ball off the glove of the pitcher. Chance now to turn 2, but the throwback to first will not be in time. So Xander Darby will reach on a 1-4-6-3 fielder's choice. It'll be an RBI as Ramos scored on the play from third. Lovell is out on second. A bizarre-looking play. 107.8 off the bat. But that'll go down as out number one. But with the run scoring, Eugene now leading here tonight 5-0. Pitch low and away to Lizbel Diaz. Herrera Kicks and fires this one, a swinging bunt up the third baseline. Charging it, barehanded is Hedges. The throw to first, not in time. Liz Valdez again with an infield single. And that'll put runners at first and second with just one out for Walker Martin. When it rains, it pours, and you can only feel right now for Spokane. It has been that kind of game. They're getting balls on the ground, can't turn two, infield singles before Eugene right now. The hit parade continuing. Walker Martin, his first time up, did hit into a double play. Trying to follow up that two home run performance last night. Two ducks on the pond with one out here in the inning. Foul ball. Well, a quick reminder for you, Bi-Mart is employee-owned and home with a $5 lifetime membership. Bi-Mart members save more every day on everything they need for their Northwest lifestyle. A one, swinging strike two. Well, second time now, Herrera has been out in front, 0-2. Got level 0-2 before his RBI base hit single. Walker Martin will call for time. Three runs home in the inning, two outs in the frame. Liz Valdez standing at first, Sandra Darby at second. Just one out. 0-2. Takes a slider low and in. Well, Herrera now on his way to 20-plus pitches in this inning as well. He's starting to creep towards 50 here through an inning and a third. One arm already has shed the warm-up pullover in Spokane's bullpen. A couple guys up and stretching as Walker Martin chops it foul. Think that one got a piece of his foot. Count remains at 1-2. The other games of the Northwest League. First pitch, any second now between the Hops and Tri-City. On the road at Giza Stadium in Pasco. Vancouver on the road at Everett. That series 1-1. Hillsborough a 2-0 series lead. Keep you updated on those as they go on here tonight. Two-strike pitch, low in the dirt, 2-2. Well, game is never over early, but the Emeralds get a couple more hits here. Just the way things have been going for Spokane. You can tell just no life right now, no momentum. Check swing appeal. Martin doesn't go. Count goes full. And that's baseball, though, right? You've been outscored by 30 runs the last three games. You're trailing 5-0 already. They're just trying to find their way. And for Eugene, they're trying to take advantage right now. Full count with one out. Payoff. Foul ball out in front of the slider. He'll see another. Infield and a heavy shift here out towards right for the left-handed hitter Walker Martin in the box. Former second rounder back in 2023 from Eaton High School. 17 home runs this year. Most he has had in any professional season. Real chance for 20 now this year. Another payoff. High in the air, but foul. A long at-bat. Pitch number 8 of the at-bat here to Walker Martin. That one has fell off his foot again. Really nice at-bat from Walker. And this is what you want to see. Someone who obviously had all the tools coming out of high school, had fallen out of the Giants' top 30, hitting just .224 this year, but the glove has gotten so much better. He had the most errors in the league for the majority of the year over at third, but they've been really cut back for him. The power's been coming through as well past couple weeks. As the 10th pitch of the at-bat, swing and a miss out in front of a slider in the dirt. And he'll go down swinging for out number 2. Well, Yuma Herrera still not out of the woods yet. Hayden Yacek up to bat with two outs and two on. Righty, righty here to Yacek. In the air, shallow right, hustling back, Thatch Nelson down the line, and it falls. Fair ball. The run will come home to score, and it's a flare shot RBI single for Hayden Yacek, his second hit and his second RBI, and the Emeralds now out in front, 6-0. About to send the ninth batter here in the second. Righty lefty here now to Daniel Rogers. He popped out. It was that great play from Brito in center. Gets a fastball at the letter. Strike one called. Two runs in the first, four runs here in the second. Rogers now a ground ball, hits softly over to second, fielding it cleanly is Tucker. He'll flip it to Tanner Thatch, and that will bring this inning to a close. Four straight base runners to start. RBI base hits from Level, Darby, and Yacek. We'll go to the bottom of the second. M's leading 6-0. 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
5: Well, welcoming you back in. It is the bottom of the second after that long, I believe it was almost a 30-minute second inning for Eugene. Able to bring home four runs on four hits. First pitch, almost forgot, Henry Lane. In his debut, went 1-2-3 on just 13 pitches in his first inning of work. Pitch misses somewhere. Ball one. Ethan Hedges, Tanner Thatch, Kelvin Hidalgo, middle three here of the order. Lane took him 13 pitches, 10 strikes. All three outs via the ground out. Towering lefty misses upstairs for ball two. And came over to the Giants organization with Caden Kent, son of Jeff Kent, in that trade deadline deal that sent Heliot Ramos to New York. Clips the outer half for a strike. So 3-1 count now on its way to the right-handed hitting Ethan Hedges. Swing and a miss. Strike two. He's widely regarded on most lists as the top pitching prospect for New York and is already slotted into the top 10 prospects here in the Giants farm system after reloading with a lot of high-end arms. Payoff pitch. In the air, Hedges gives it a ride. Deep out to left, Xander Darby tracking. That ball will one-hop and get down for extra bases. The throw comes in a second, and it's a leadoff stand-up double for Ethan Hedges. And a big congrats to the former USC Trojan. He is now the first player in the Northwest League to reach 100 base hits this year. Well, Alane, in his season with New York, 98 strikeouts. It was the fifth most for any pitcher in the Yankees farm system this year. And his two kind of patent pitches, which we've already seen a couple times, are his fastball and changeup. Also has a slider we've seen him use, but his fastball and changeup certainly his plus pitches. I mean, when you're 6'7", such a high release point. Fastball that he just threw, called for a strike, 94.7. But he's one of those pitchers, a towering 6'7 lefties just don't grow on trees. 6'7 pitchers in general, but let alone a lefty that throws 94, 95. So, you know, about 95 on the radar gun, it looks so much faster. And we've been doing some research on him the past few days. With those injuries, it had kind of slowed down his velo a little bit, but at least from a couple reports I was reading past few nights, the fastball's been getting quicker and quicker over the course of the season. It'll sit about 94 to 96, but can top out at 98. I believe the fastest one we've seen tonight, 94.7, but we'll keep a close eye on it. A one-strike pitch to Tanner Thatch with Ethan Hedges in scoring position. Breaking ball high in the air. This one behind home, and it's a foul ball. Landing in the second row for strike number two. Tanner Thatch, an eighth rounder from UNC Wilmington. Three straight games with a hit. Looking for strikeout number one. Check swing. This one hits awfully in the air. Charging in Lizbel Diaz, and he'll get there in time to make the catch for out number one. Good work. Bizarre-looking sequence. Thatch didn't want to swing, a check swing, and he almost got to the outfield for a base hit, but instead is out number one. Kelvin Hidalgo up to bat. Lefty-righty here for Hidalgo, former 2022 international free agent signing. Didn't see him on Tuesday. Saw him last night, went 0 for 4. A 244 hitter, and he has punished the M's this year. First pitch that fastball, 0-1. Six runs, seven hits, no errors for Eugene. No runs, one hits, and no errors for Spokane. Corner infielders in, middle infielders back. As part of the order, they got some good speed in the bottom half of Spokane's lineup. Robert Calaz on deck, Juan Castillo to follow. Spokane trying to find their first run here tonight, trailing 6-0. Hidalgo gives it a right out to left, and that will fall for a hit. Darby will just throw it to second to keep the runner at first, but it's an RBI single, and Kelvin Hidalgo has put Spokane on the board. They trail now by just five. Well, they were held to just one run here Tuesday and Wednesday. Any more run-scoring plays be the most they've scored in a game this week. For an offense that, on paper, coming in, it was scary. I mean, we saw them at PK Park. Them beat them up pretty good the first trip. The last two trips, though, Eugene split and also lost a series because of their bats. And yes, there's some different names and players here. As pitched to Robert Calaz, fastball at the letters, strike one. No Jack O'Dowd, who was an absolute terror to the Emeralds for a couple series. But for the most part, this lineup, not all too different than we've seen. Baseball's obviously very streaky day-to-day, week-to-week. Calaz takes strike two right at the belt. Robert looking to reach base for the first time this week. He's 0 for 7. No counting stats, no walks, and two strikeouts. 0-2. Sent foul off the top of the net. Good time to tell you, if you're in Eugene for the game, make sure to stay with Valley River Inn and dine at Sweetwater's on the River. You can enjoy scenic river views, Pacific Northwest cuisine, local brews, and craft cocktails. Valley River Inn and Sweetwater's, it's a winning combination. Swing and a miss. Chase the changeup low and away for out number two. So now Juan Castillo trying to keep the inning alive here for Spokane. That last strikeout as well, officially the first in a Giants uniform for Henry Lalanne. First time we've seen Juan Castillo this week. Swings and misses, 0-1. Saw Alan Espinal, the catcher, Tuesday and Wednesday. Castillo, a .212 hitter this year through 38 games. 8 strikeouts, 2 home runs, 14 RBIs. Takes the 0-1 pitch low. Hidalgo getting his lead over at first. Hayden Yachak holding him on. Hidalgo, always a speed threat. 16 stolen bases. He's been thrown out 5 times this year. Foul ball. Tevin Tucker, the 9-hole hitter on deck. Still just the second inning here. Been a long first couple of frames. Over 40 minutes for the first 2 innings. Because of this M's offense. 2-strike pitch. Fastball just misses up and in. That was the fastest 4-seam we saw. 97.6. Again, that was the scouting report. It'll sit 94 to 96, but when he wants, he can reach back and throw it. He'll step off the mound, recollect. Next pitch will be his 33rd of the evening, his 20th of the second inning. In the dirt, hell back on the changeup. Really nice take from Juan Castillo to work the count full. Well, starting to cool off just ever so slightly here in Spokane. Best crowd we've seen this week with air quality getting better. Obviously a great way to get out of the house. Have some fun at the ballpark for a few hours. Payoff pitch. Line down to left over the head of the shortstop. The runner trying to go first to third. Darby, the throw. It hits off of his head. It'll roll its way to the backstop. He gets up to try to score, and he's in there safely. What a bizarre play. Kelvin Hidalgo scoring from first. The throw in from Xander Darby. Got the monitor here to my right watching the replay. It was a good throw. It hit directly off of his helmet. Just a weird sequence right there. It'll be a base hit for Juan Castillo. Have to see how it officially gets ruled. I believe just a single with an advancement on the play. But the second run of the inning, as it is now a 6-2 game. M still out in front. Time will be called with Luis Pino coming out. Have a chat here with his new arm. We saw some silliness and shenanigans last week at PK Park. Just another weird play. I mean, when you play 132 regular season games, there's always going to be some weirdness. We've had a couple funky plays this week. That last one can hit off his head. So, as of now, it looks like it'll be ruled as a hit and a E7 charge to Darby. I mean, you got to give someone an error, and it has to be Darby, but the throw was so on the money, quite literally hit him as the runner was sliding in head first. So Darby's first game in left has an early error, but that's one, again, you have to give an error on the play, but truly nothing he did incorrectly. Tevin Tucker now in the box after the mound visit ends. Fastball misses, ball one. I'm curious what the leash is here tonight for Lalanne. Obviously, he was extended and pitching deep into games as far back as last week for the Yankees High A affiliate, but you know, you travel cross country. In just a few days, you're starting again. Have to see what his workload is like tonight. as he takes up and out for ball two. So the run as of now, I believe, will go down as unearned. Two-oh pitch, dribbled foul. Six runs, seven hits, one error for the M's. Two runs on three hits and no errors for Spokane. A 2-1, big cut for strike two. Well, there is a righty. Looks like Matt Dunaway starting to get up and stretch out right now in Eugene's bullpen. Should Henry have to exit here in the frame? Two runs home. Juan Castillo at second. Now a two-ball and two-strike pitch. Long pause, kicks and fires, swing and a miss, blew the high heat past him, 97 on the radar gun for the final out here in the inning. The Spokane Indians able to bring home two runs on three hits. We'll go to the third, M's leading 6-2. 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
5: The Emeralds lead cut down to just four after Spokane able to bring home a pair of runs in the bottom of the second. So it is a 6-2 M's lead. 7-8-9 due up here to start. Same three that we saw lead off the second inning last time up. Part of that four-run frame. His first pitch swinging on the ground. And Kelvin Hidalgo field spins, throws to first. Nice play. 101 off the bat. Tough break right there for Zane Zielinski, as that is a one-pitch out to start it off. Robert Hipwell up to bat. A tremendous first at-bat for him. Ended up drawing a six-pitch walk and scoring a run. He's trying to reclaim some of this momentum now. Righty lefty, pitch offered and missed. Healthy cut. Hipwell looking for something to drive right there. Well, with his walk, he has now reached base at least once in his last six games. Gives this a ride down the first baseline. Foul ball. Tough break. Tanner Thatch reached out to try to snag it. Got past his glove and just landed on the wrong side of that white line. So Hipwell now behind in the count, nothing and two to Yuma Herrera. One out, nobody on. Check swing, does not go. Ball one. Well, the arm sat down in Spokane's pen, but now someone up and starting to stretch out once again. That pitch count just climbing up here. Already about to throw his 60th pitch. As this next one will be number 58 tonight by my count. Swing and a miss. Had him fooled on the slider. Out number two. He's retired three in a row now. So two outs. The M's in danger of going 1-2-3 for the first time here tonight. A righty-righty matchup to Ramos, who second pitch ripped it through the left side for an RBI base knock single. First pitch misses outside, ball one. Fastball again low, ball two. He has been the unsung hero during this resurgence here for Eugene. Part of the reason the Emeralds had so much success, it felt like, in that first half was the bottom half of their lineup. I mean, they would just routinely get on base. And Ramos now back here with the M's. He has done just that, been an on-base machine. As again, a pitch misses. Now 3-0 is the count. Top of the order, Johnny Level two up behind him. He'll take all the way, 3-0, strike one. Well, wouldn't be surprised even if we see him take again here. 2-for-4 at the plate this week. But he has reached 7 out of 9 times. And he does take 3-1. It is called for a strike. Full count now. 2 outs, nobody on. M's leading by 4, top of the third. Herrera kicks and fires. Strike three called from 3-0 to three straight strikes as Ramos will go down looking to bring this inning to a close. Quick frame here in the top of the third. We'll go to the home half of the inning. Eugene still leading by 4. 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
3: Home half of inning number three, Henry Lalonde is back out for another inning. After giving up a couple of runs last time up, first pitch now lifted in the air from Tommy Hoppe. This one out to right down the line, and making the catch is Jose Ramos. One pitch and one out as Hopfe's tough week continues here at the plate. He's now 0 for 9 against Eugene pitching. Cam Nelson up to bat. 6-3 ground out in the first. Well, Henry Lalonde so far through 2 1/3, 3 hits, 2 runs. It was earned. No walks and 2 strikeouts. Fires a strike to Nelson. Scratch from the lineup here on Tuesday, returning to the order here today. Late on the fastball, strike two. Fifth rounder, the former Demon Deacon from Wake Forest. Made a good play out in right field earlier. 0-2, misses low. Well, we'll see if he goes to the changeup here. Lefty, lefty. Don't always see lefties throw the changeup to other lefties. Unless you can really control it, which again, it is his highest graded pitch. And he does throw a slider low and away. Nelson thought about it, but holds back. And it's a 2-ball, 2-strike count. Just up over 40 pitches now. Next pitch in the air, softly and over the head of a leaping Walker Martin. Got soft contact, but that one just found its way down. And it's a one-out single here in inning number three. Well, game's still far from being over. I know we said that the last few nights, and Eugene went on to win in pretty dominant fashion, but this Spokane team, even though Eugene does have a winning record against them, they can swing the bat. It is Roldy Brito up to bat for the second time. The switch hitter once again hitting from the right side. Someone we've seen hit more from the left side this week. Pickoff move to first. Runner back in time safely. We were talking roster moves here on Tuesday. One move announced earlier today. A fan favorite here in Eugene. A true Ems legend. Someone who I'll remember forever pitching here. As Merlin Vinicio. As the next pitch, a bunt attempt. And it goes foul up the third baseline. Vinicio came to Eugene at the end of the 24 season as a starter. Last year, started the year here. Made 5 starts, did not go his way. Got moved to the bullpen. Kind of a solid start for him. Took him a little bit, obviously adjusting to a new role. And then towards the back half of the second half last season, it was like, okay, this guy is figuring it out. Then he starts the year here as an Emerald and pitched his way to a 6-0 record with one of the best bullpen arms all year in the Northwest League. And he certainly deserves that promotion. As the next pitch now on the ground could be 2. Level, Zielinski, Jacek in time for the inning-ending double play from Roldy Brito. We'll make our way to the fourth. Ems leading by 4. 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
3: Welcoming you back in. Eugene Emeralds baseball here. 95-3 the score. Nice showing. An inning right there from Henry Lane. After throwing 26 pitches in the second, takes him just 8 pitches to get through that third. First pitch, ball one to Johnny Level. Well, top of the fourth, top of the order. Third time through the order now. Shows bunt, pulls it back, misses low, ball two. Well, it is Yuma Herrera back out here in the fourth. Again, he keeps finding his way out of innings. 64 pitches through the first three innings. As Level swings, sitting fastball on the 2-0. Got a slider, so out in front as he dribbles it foul. This week, exactly what Johnny Level needed so far. He has certainly looked the part here as he dribbles it foul for strike two. 5 for 7 to go along with 5 walks, meaning he has reached 10 out of 12 trips so far this week. Now, after a solid week last week at home at PK, power has been there as well for him, which that was the thing you always knew was coming at some point here. Only a matter of time. Now this one ripped through the left side. He has done it again. Another base hit for Johnny Level. He has reached all three times tonight. And the leadoff man is on to start the fourth. 2 runs in the first, 4 runs in the second for Eugene. The lone 2 runs for the Indians in the bottom of the second. And a good time to tell you, the High Ridge Roofing and Construction offers a wide range of roofing services tailored to meet your unique needs. 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Can they get those runs back, re-extend their lead out to 6 or more? Darby fouls. Just a little bit too late there on the fastball. Darby doubled and drove home a run. The first run of the night in the first inning. Ended up reaching in the second inning as well. Has scored 2 runs. Both times he has reached today. It was a fielder's choice last time out for him that brought home a run. 1 strike pitch. Level gets his lead. And Darby off the net foul. Great to see Darby hitting second here tonight. I've not seen him hit this high in the order this year. Them's right now down to 11 position players after Gutierrez got dealt. Some guys moving around. As Darby, another foul ball. Over Xander has hit second once. I stand corrected. And the Emeralds, guess what? 1-0 in that game. Lizbel Diaz on deck. Walker Martin to follow. Lovell has been quiet over at first. Eugene this week, 5 stolen bases on 7 tries. As another foul ball from Xander. This is what Eugene was doing the first few innings to Yuma Herrera, just making him throw a ton of pitches. Six to two, M's lead, top of the fourth. Lovell at first, nobody out, and another two-strike pitch. In the air, out to left, but right at Tommy Hoffe, who plants his feet and makes the catch on a line. Hard hit baseball. That'll go down as an L7 for the first out here of the fourth. Well, the other game's off and running here in the Northwest League. Hillsborough and Tri-City tied at 1 right now, bottom of the second. Both teams bringing home a run in the first. Going to the bottom of the fourth at Everett Memorial Stadium in Everett, Washington. It is scoreless so far. Vancouver without a hit. Everett with 1. So some close games here across the board so far. As pitch here to Lizbel Diaz, takes a fastball low, ball 1. Another multi-hit day already for Diaz. 2 hits tonight, 2 singles. Was out at second on a fielder's choice in the first. Didn't score a run either in the second inning. Towering blast here last night. And this one gives it a ride deep out to left. Hopfe hustling over to the gap, and it'll get down and one hop off the wall. Lovell will get the wave. The throw to the cutoff man. No relay to the plate. 3 hits in 3 plate appearances for Lizbel Diaz. And the Emeralds now back out in front 7-2. For Diaz, he has now officially recorded his 20th multi-hit game of the year here in Eugene. That's his 3rd 3-hit game. Does have a couple of 2-hit games, which he'll have a chance to over the final few innings tonight. So that brings home the run. Eugene has brought home a run in 3 of the 4 innings now. And this one in the frame, not over yet. 1 out, runner at second. And the pitch to Walker Martin. Ball 1. Well, the Emeralds, not just leading the story of the game tonight. It's been the hits with runners in scoring position. They are 5-for-9 in these spots today. Spokane right now 1-for-3. Diaz with the lead as Martin. Hard ground ball up the middle, but into the glove of the shortstop Hidalgo. Plenty of time to first for the 6-3 ground outs. Martin goes down for the 3rd time today. That'll be out number 2 in the inning with Hayden Yacek up to bat. Well, at AA Saginaw Valley State, if you can think of a record, he probably broke it in his final season. Hits, average, extra base hits, homers, RBIs. Again, was just a man on a mission. Had an on-base percentage of almost 600 that final year at D2 Saginaw Valley. Fastball brushes him back, ball 1. Then he transfers to Kent State, and again, just gets on base. Over 350 at Kent State for his final senior season. And he has been a hit machine here with the Emps, as this one now hit pretty well. Deep out towards straightaway center. Brito hustling back. It'll get down over his head and roll its way to the wall. Yacek will get into second. And it's a 2-out RBI double. Lead back out to 6. Yacek joining Lizbel Diaz with 3 hits tonight. Bringing home Diaz on the play. Yacek now 2 singles, a double, and a pair, or rather 3 RBIs. Each hit he has had has been with 2 outs and has driven home a run. The 2-out base knocks have been real for Eugene. So a 2 spot here in the frame. And Daniel Rogers up to bat. He's 0-for-2, a ground out and a pop out. One of 4 players without a base hit today. Again, Diaz and Yacek lead the way with 3. Lovell has 2. Darby and Ramos each with 1. As Rogers swings and misses for a strike. He's been the final out each time as well. Former Iowa Hawkeye, another guy who transferred in for his final season. Pitch in the dirt, skipped away from the catcher. Yatrek trying to go second to third, and he is in there. Throw from the catcher, Castillo is late. Now any type of base hit, going to bring home another run. Zane Zielinski on deck. A little over an hour into this game, top of the fourth. Already double-digit hits tonight for the Emps. Time is called. Home plate umpire Nick Saxton brushing off the plates. Base umpire tonight, Robert Bonet. Do the Ems have another two-out hit up their sleeves? A one-ball, one-strike pitch on its way to Daniel Rogers. Called for a strike. That's 83 pitches now here for Herrera. I have to believe it'll be the final inning we see from him. The 83 pitches tonight, a new season high, although not a career high. Threw 99 in the game a couple years ago. Up and out, and the count is evened at two. Might be the last batter he faces. Got a righty on deck. A righty right now up and throwing in the Indians' pen. Two-strike pitch to Rogers, just a little bit late. Fouls it off the third base side. So the count still sitting here at 2-2. RBI doubles from Diaz and Yacek here in the inning. Yacek now standing at third. Two outs and the two-strike pitch. We'll do it again. Another foul ball, this time into the netting behind home. Well, good work from Rogers, another guy who's continued to see more and more pitches as he continues to adjust and get more comfortable here in the Northwest League. Just his 20th game played for the Ems this year here in High A. 2-2, brushes him back. Pitch misses, full count. First base is open if he walks him. Yacek, big lead down the line. Payoff pitch on its way. He walked him, ball four. What an at-bat. Fell behind, 1-2.

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4: The new pitcher out of the bullpen here for the Spokane Indians. It is a righty, Case Williams. He replaces Yuma Herrera, who exits after 8 runs through 3 2/3. Runners at the corners with 2 outs in the inning. Zane Zielinski up to bat. First pitch takes up and in for a ball. Already 2 runs home on a RBI double from Diaz and Yacek. Daniel Rogers just drew a walk before the pitching change. Zane has been hit by a pitch, stolen a base, and scored a run. The 1-0 heater, strike called. Case Williams, a former 2020 fourth rounder out of Douglas County High School here in Colorado. 6'3", 210 pounds, 24 years old. Missed all of 24 and 25 with an injury. Swing and a miss on a slider. 3 games so far here with Spokane. 5 innings, 6 hits, 3 runs. We saw him on Tuesday go an inning and a third. And the Emeralds getting to him for all 3 of those runs he has allowed. 3 hits, 3 runs, 2 walks, and 1 strikeout. But 1 strike away from escaping the jam. Zane gets jammed and knuckles it foul. Up and out of play. Two runs in the first, 4 runs in the second, 2 runs here in the fourth. Lead back out to 6. Mems down to their final strike here in the frame. The 1-2 foul tipped and hung on from Juan Castillo for the strikeout to bring the inning to a close. We'll go to the bottom of the fourth. Mems lead by 6. 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
2: Henry Lalanne back out here to start at the bottom of the fourth. Facing off against Ethan Hedges, Tanner Thatch, and Kelvin Hidalgo. 4, 5, and 6 in order for the Spokane Indians. First pitch to the lefty. Ball one. 8 runs, 10 hits. 1 error for Eugene. 2 runs on 4 hits and no errors for Spokane. Misses again for ball two. Next pitch, high in the air, deep to left, down the line. Foul. Whew. Hard hit baseball right there from Hedges, the former USC Trojan. Mentioned last time up, he first player to reach 100 hits in the Northwest League, which obviously is a big accomplishment. Trevor Cohen was on his way to reaching that mark before getting promoted, was just a few hits shy. Called strike, count evens, 2 balls and 2 strikes. Henry Lalanne in his Giants organizational debut here tonight. 2-2, inside out swing, foul ball. 13 pitches in the first, 26 in the second. That was the inning with a couple of base hits, an earned run and an unearned run. Then last inning, gave up a single but got a double play. Gets a swinging strike. Pulled the string on the changeup for another strikeout, his third of the game. All three have been swinging so far for Lalanne. So the leadoff man has gone here on strikes, and Tanner Thatch up to bat. First pitch to the lefty. Just misses up and in for a ball. Lonnie now kicks and fires 1-0. Out in front again for a strike. Kelvin Hidalgo on deck. Robert Kalaz to follow. Infield playing pretty far back right now for Eugene. As Thatch takes slow and away. Win here tonight for the M's would give them a series split secured heading into the weekend. Give him a chance to win another series here in the half as pitch just misses again for ball three. Strike two called. Full count, payoff, pitch upcoming. Breaking ball, doesn't get the call. Just a bit too up and in. It's a 6-pitch walk. That's the first walk of the game surrendered here from Lalanne. Now Kelvin Hidalgo, who's responsible for the first run driven home of the night for the Indians. Drove home a base hit back in the second. Former 2022 international free agent signing. Hidalgo, 21 years old. He'll be 21 all season long. Spent last year in Fresno. He's been with Spokane all season now. Takes low for ball two. Made his pro debut in 2022 in the DSL. He's also the most valuable player in the DSL in 23, winning league MVP. Fastball catches the plate. Strike one. In 24, a handful of games in Arizona, end of the year, got a cup of coffee up in Low A, again, all of last year in Fresno, and has now spent the entire year here with the Spokane Indians. Ball and a strike pitch in the dirt. Well, Lonnie got A ground ball with one out and one on in the third. Able to turn two to get out of that inning. Can he do it again? Instead gets a swinging strike number two. At the big league level today, the Giants having the day off. They'll be back in action, however, tomorrow. First pitch at 7:15 against the Detroit Tigers. No starter listed right now for San Francisco. A two-ball, two-strike pitch on its way. Up and out, full count. Obviously, with the trade deadline, some big league spots opening up after the Giants were sellers this year. We're going to see a lot of Emeralds up there. Already saw Nate Furman a couple nights ago make his debut, someone who was here in the second half last season. The payoff hits it foul. And that can just put it in perspective sometimes, where I think fans sometimes don't realize how quick some of these guys can make it to the show. Of course, last year, Jonah Cox was here all season and has been part of the Giants now for a couple of months. There are guys you can see the very next year at the big league level. As pitch sit foul, once again, count remains 3-2. I mean, we saw it with Treya Savage here. Made his high A debut against the M's last season, and then you looked up in October and you're like, oh, that guy's pitching in the World Series against the Dodgers. It's not very common you see the same year guys go up. But it can certainly happen. Wade Meckler, a couple years ago here in Eugene. More and more now, especially with the Giants selling off pieces. You're going to see a lot of M's make their debuts. Another payoff swing and a miss. Just late on the fastball, and it's another strikeout swinging for out number two. Milane now up to four strikeouts tonight. It's always cool watching these teams and, you know, turn on the TV next season. Like, wait a sec, I saw that guy play at PK Park. Two outs with a runner at first. M's leading by six. Robert Claus, a swinging bunt up the first baseline. Goes foul. Out of play. Runner at first, Tanner Thatch. One stolen base this year. Not getting a huge lead, especially with the big lefty on the mound who's squared up to him. Another foul ball down to their final strike here in the inning. Hops now out in front, 4-1 on the road against Tri-City. They're looking for their seventh win in a row. Meanwhile, Vancouver leading 1-0 against those Frogs of Everett. Two-strike pitch in the dirt. Well, Spokane went on a 10-game winning streak. That's the longest this year by any club. It was actually the Emeralds who brought that streak to a close. Funny enough, Eugene, winners of the first half, leading in the second half. Their longest winning streak this year, just five. They've done it twice so far. Two-strike pitch. Swing and a miss. It's a three-strikeout inning for Henry Lalanne. He has now thrown four innings of work, 71 pitches with five strikeouts to boot. We'll go to the fifth. M's still out in front, 8-2. 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
2: 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First pitch misses low and in for ball one here to Robert Hipwell. So off and running in a 1-0 count to start things off in the top of the fifth. M's out in front, 8-2. Hipwell high in the air, but under it out to right. Sounded good off the bat. Just got under as Cam Nelson will make the catch for the first out here in the fifth. Case Williams back out for another inning. Took over with two outs and a couple of runners on in the fourth. Got a strikeout swinging against Zane Zelensky. Now a quick out here to Robert Hipwell. Jose Ramos up to bat. Righty-righty, first pitch, strike one. The righty-righty pitch misses again. One ball and one strike. RBI single through the right side, struck out looking in the third. Again, misses low and away on a slider for ball two. Brushes him back. Three balls and a strike. Well, Ramos, with his approach this week, you just got to throw him strikes. I mean, he will sit there and take walk after walk. Five walks in the first two games. Now a chance for his first walk of the night. 3-1. Ball four, five-pitch walk. Make it number six. So a one-out base runner. Some good speed for the switch hitter, Johnny Lovell, who has reached all three times today. A walk, a pair of singles to go along with an RBI. Each plate appearance has been as a lefty. This one no different with a lefty, or rather righty, relief pitcher on the mound in Case Williams. Could see Ramos trying to take off. Already swiped a base this week. First pitch to Lovell. Ball one. Xander Darby on deck. Lisbel Diaz to follow. Lineup not getting any easier here. This top three tonight have reached seven of their nine plate appearances. Lovell will take up and out for ball two. Hitter-friendly counts here to the switch hitter. The pickoff move to first. Ramo back in time safely. Lovell now looking for a pitch to drive. Pop foul up and out of play behind home for strike number one. Homered here last night. Lovell, a lot of re-rankings in the MLB Top 100 list. A lot of promotions and graduations recently. As he'll take 2-1, steps out of the box, ball three. Danger now of consecutive walks with the lefty on deck. But Lovell, as things currently stand, the third-ranked Giants prospect and the 46th ranked prospect in all of minor league baseball. Just Gonzalez and Hernandez ahead of him, the 17 and 18-year-old right now down in low A for the San Jose Giants. 3-1. Level pushes it foul. Full count. And obviously, those two guys have been getting talked about a lot at their young age down in low A. But Level continuing to raise that batting average up now, hitting .293. Six home runs here with the Emeralds. Double-digit home runs in San Jose to start the year. Full counts. Payoff. Runner goes. The pitch. Broken bat. Flare shot to right. And making the catch. That's going to be a double play. The throw will go to the second baseman. Now goes over to first. And this inning has come to an end. The hit and run put on does not work out right there for the Emeralds. We'll go to the bottom of the fifth. The M's leading 6-8-2. 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
2: 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Bottom of the fifth, it is Henry Lalanne back out to start the inning. Have to see if he can finish his way through the frame. There is an arm up and throwing here in Eugene's bullpen. Lalanne fires in a strike. So the count starting here. 0-1 to Juan Castillo. Misses again for a ball. So four innings of work. 73 pitches. 49 strikes so far. Four hits. Two runs. Just one earned. One walk and five strikeouts. He's topped out at about 97 right now on his fastball. Gets a swing and a miss for strike two. He is someone the M's fans are going to love watching back at PK Park. Very, very exciting player. Gets a broken bat, bunt type of swing up to third. Martin barehand throws to first offline. Wouldn't have mattered. The runner would have been in there anyways, and he's trying to go two. Jacek now bobbles it. And no throw to second. He might have had him dead to rights. But instead, the leadoff man is on. So a runner in scoring position to start it off. Have to see how that one officially gets ruled. It looks like it'll be a hit and an error on the play. So a single with an E5 to Walker Martin. Castillo now has had an error on both of his base hits tonight. Righty lefty as the pitch delivered to Tevin Tucker in the air foul. Could end up being an unearned run on him if that run does come home to score. Again, pitch count up over 75 now. Might be the last batter he sees. If not, wouldn't be surprised. You know, that pitch count somewhere between 80 and 90 tonight. You don't obviously want to push him after traveling across the country here just a few days ago. Misses up and out on the fastball. Tucker struck out swinging his first time up. Tommy Hopfe, the switch hitter duo behind him. Still just a six-run game. Don't want to let Spokane scratch and claw their way back. Another foul ball into the nets.

0: looking for strikeout number 6. Checks on the runner. The 1-2. High in the air, popped out to shallow right. Hustling in is Ramos. Let's see if the runner will tag, and he won't. He'll stay put. Wise decision. Just the first out, still in scoring position. Don't want to gift another out. Wells looking down at Eugene's dugout. Does not look like any movement yet, so a chance here for Lalonde potentially to make his way through the inning. Could be in line for the win if he can find 2 more outs here. It'll surely be his final inning of work tonight. Huffy, the leadoff man, 0 for 2, 0 for 9 this week. The Emeralds have snapped his 2 hitting streaks. Last 2 times they faced off, 20-plus games with the hits. Ems brought it to an end, had a 10-game hitting streak entering Tuesday, also brought to an end. A no-ball, 1-strike pitch. Juan Castillo with his lead at second. In the dirt, skips away from the catcher, trying to find the baseball. And Castillo will just stay in at third. That might now make it where the next run is earned. And we'll have to see how it officially gets put in here. Lalonde trying to find his way out of the inning. Runner at third. Spokane tonight, just 1 for 4 with runners in scoring position. They've stranded 2. Fastball up and out. Eugene, meanwhile, 6 for 12 in those spots. They have stranded 5, and has been the difference so far today. Hopfi, a former ninth rounder from Fresno State. And in the Northwest, essentially, or the West Coast, I should say, not the Northwest, his entire life. California, then obviously in Fresno, college ball at Fresno State, then gets to play at Fresno for the Grizzlies, the Rockies' low-A affiliate in the California League. Now up here in Spokane. 3 balls and a strike to Hopfi. Pitch on its way. Fastball catches the plate. Hopfi was making his way down to first, already taking equipment off, but count has gone full. Humphrey upset with it. He was asking the home plate umpire where it hits. He's shaking his head after the ump told him it hit the up and out corner. Lalonde now, can he not strike out number 6? A payoff pitch on its way to Tommy Humphrey. Foul ball. Well, I think that is going to be the end of the night after this at-bat, potentially. Looks like a righty is up and throwing right now for Eugene. Another payoff. And it's another foul ball. Nice at-bat here from Hopfi. Well, it's only a matter of time before he gets his bat going this week. One of the best hitters in the second half. Just has struggled against the M's. They have pitched him very well. A long bottom half of the fifth here. Another payoff. Ground ball up the first baseline. He'll touch first. No play at the plate. The run for now comes home to score, and it is an 8-3 ball game. Eugene still leading as now Jacob Hayward. His night for Henry Lalonde has come to an end. What a debut from the Yankees, former Yankees lefty, I should say. Goes 4 2/3, 5 strikeouts, 5 hits, just 1 earned run, 1 walk, and 5 strikeouts. We'll see him again here, not this week, but next week against the Hops. Now the point down to the bullpen. We'll step aside, take a commercial break. When we are back, it'll be 2 outs and nobody on for Cam Nelson. M's leading 8-3. 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
0: Welcoming you back in Eugene Emeralds baseball here. It is Nico Mazza, the call to the bullpen. He now takes over in a piggyback spot. Someone who is the opening day starter, had a piggyback role for a couple of starts and appearances. Gets a foul ball here from Cam Nelson. But Eugenia then lost a couple starters, so he returned to the Emerald starting rotation. But with a couple of big additions here to the rotation, Mazza now back in this piggyback role for a second time. M's leading 8-3, two outs and nobody on, as Mazza misses for a ball. 6-5 this year for Nico, a 3.53 ERA, 14 starts, 6 appearances out of the bullpen, 81 and two-thirds innings of work with that 3.53 ERA. This one lifted high in the air, deep out to straightaway center, turning is Diaz, he'll get there in time, and he'll make the catch to bring this inning to a close. Nico Mazza takes over, takes just 3 pitches to get out of the inning. Let's make our way to the 6th, M's leading 8-3. 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
0: Welcoming you back in. Emeralds out in front. 8-3. Top of the 6th here for Eugene. It is Xander Darby set to lead things off 2-3-4 in the inning. Gets a first pitch swinging strike number one. So righty lefty here with Williams back out for another inning. Darby now shows bunt, pulls it back, ball one. This is up and in again. Two balls and a strike. The The righty now kicks and fires here to Darby. As Darby threw the left side for a base hit. It's another multi-hit day for Xander Darby. And the leadoff man is on with a single. So Darby is in, a double, now a single. Also had a fielder's choice that brought home a run. He scored twice and driven home two runs. Brings us to Lizbel Diaz, who is a perfect 3-for-3 tonight. Diaz a chance for a rare four-hit game. Would be his third of the season. First pitch brushes him back for a ball. Looks like an arm is going to get up and start to throw in Spokane's bullpen. Williams, 23 pitches now through an inning and a third. One hit, no runs, one walk, and one strikeout. Misses for ball two. Not the type of hitter you want to fall behind to here in the count. Well, with Lalonde, one of the runs actually changing to an unearned run. So just one earned run for him tonight. Now a 3-0 count here. See if Diaz has the green lights. He'll take low. Ball four. It's a four-pitch walk, and Diaz is on for the fourth time today. Well, most likely we won't see Lalonde at PK Park in his next start. It'll come next week. Eugene on the road, Tuesday, Wednesday, Thursday against the Hillsboro Hops. We'll most likely see him that series. Eugene will close out the week Friday, Saturday, Sunday at home against the Hops. Six-game series split 3-3. But then the following week, Eugene will welcome in the Vancouver Canadiens for their final trip this year to PK Park for a six-game series. Nine games on the road, and then nine games at home for the M's. As we continue to march on here towards the end of the second half, it has really gone quick. Ready lefty here. Williams is staying in. Walker Martin up to bat. Hitless so far. A two home run day yesterday. Quiet so far tonight. First pitch, foul ball. Hit into a double play. Struck out and grounded out so far today. See if he can get that bat humming with the first two runners on. Slider misses low and in for a ball. Well, it looks like a lefty is throwing in the Indians' pen. Got a right-handed hitter on deck before the first lefty, Daniel Rogers. Couple lefties, though, at the bottom few spots in the order tonight for Eugene. Leading 8-3. Parton looks at ball two. Feels like it's finally just now starting to cool off here. 90-degree day. It's been 90 almost all day here. Was 90 at first pitch, stayed up in the 90s up until 8 p.m. tonight. Martin, broken bat. That one into the dugout, and the ball goes over the shortstop's head. Holy smokes. Broken bat. It made its way into Eugene's dugout. It hit off the net. It looks like everyone's all right. I had turned to watch. That one was beelining into the dugout. The good news, there's a net above the dugout. So it hit off the net and then fell, I think, over towards Luis Pino, the Emeralds pitching coach. Almost didn't even see the baseball. Obviously, safety was on the mind for a moment. Scary, scary right there. But that is going to load up the bases here with nobody out. And now Tom Souteris out of the dugout. Might just be the end of the night here for Williams. Still no official point down just yet here to the bullpen. And now Souteris signals to the pen. We'll step aside, take a break. When we're back, bases loaded, nobody out, and Hayden Yacek up to bat, 3-for-3 already with three RBIs. 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
0: Welcoming you back into Eugene Emeralds baseball. Don't look now, but the bases are juiced for Hayden Yacek. Nobody outs. It is the top of the sixth. M's leading by five and a chance to put this one on ice. It is Austin Emner. The call to the bullpen is a lefty to face off against the righty. First pitch. Misses inside. Ball one. Emner, former 2023 16th rounder from East Tennessee State. 18 outings this year for Spokane. 2-0 with a 4.73 ERA. Strike call just clipped at the knees. Emner, we've seen four times this year. Six innings, six hits, six earned runs against the M's. 1-1. Yacek takes low and in for a ball. Xander Darby at third. Lizbel Diaz at second. Walker Martin at first. Nobody out. Williams exits the ball game here on the mound. All three runners would be charged to him. Yacek on a line to short and in time, making the catch is Kelvin Hidalgo. Heads up base running from the Emeralds right there. All three guys head first dives back into the base. They did not want to mess around there.

0: Time is going to be called here for Daniel Rogers. So lefty-lefty. Rogers trying to do some damage here. Add on to this already big night. First pitch. Outside for a ball. All three runners with their lead. Slider just clips up and out for strike number one. Well, Rogers has not recorded a home run here yet with the Emeralds. Now would not be a bad time for number one. Pop out and a ground out tonight. Did reach on a walk back in the fourth with two outs. Fires lefty-lefty. Gets jammed and fouls it off. Hems do not want to leave empty-handed here in this situation. This game not out of reach yet for Spokane. Just a five-run lead. Obviously, you're confident with a five-run advantage and in a good spot, but a couple of base hits here can really make it out of reach. Lifted in the air out towards straightaway center. Brito trying to find it. He does. He'll make the catch. The runner will tag from third. The throw goes to third, and it's a sac fly RBI for Daniel Rogers. Sander Darby scoring on the play, his third run of the night, and the lead back out to six out in front, 9-3. Both Diaz and Martin staying put at second and first. Two outs in the inning, two on for Zane Zielinski. Emeralds two runs in the first, four in the second, two in the fourth, and a run here in the sixth. Pitch to Zane. Misses low, ball one. Next pitch, up and out, ball two. Next pitch, Zane pulls it down the third baseline. Foul ball. Almost just had himself his first home run here in Eugene. Just a little bit too far out in front. Got a changeup up and in. Try to give that one a ride. Good looking swing right there, but instead the count moves to 2-1. Nine runs, 12 hits, two errors for the Emeralds. Three runs, five hits, no errors for Spokane. Zane takes to the letter, strike two. Pitch a little tall, but help there with the strike call. Good speed is on. Martin in scoring position at second. Jacek as well here. 2-2. Swing and a miss. Blew the heater past him to bring this inning to a close. The Emeralds load up the bases, able to bring home just one run on a Daniel Rogers sac fly RBI. Let's make our way to the home half of the sixth. Ems lead by six. 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
0: Welcoming you back into Eugene Emeralds baseball. It is the bottom of the sixth. Nico Mazza back out, trying to keep this one rolling here tonight as the pitch misses for a ball. Good time to tell you, if you're ready to keep the party going, make sure to stop by the cooler after the game to enjoy their new Taco Tuesday menu and brand new drink specials. They have exciting live music events and the biggest projector screen in town to catch all of your favorite sports action. Cooler Restaurant and Bar, official postgame bar of the Eugene Emeralds. Next pitch, slapped down the third baseline. It's a fair ball. Out to roll its way to Spokane's bullpen. Flying around the bases is Brito, and he'll stop in at second for a leadoff double. Well, against the shift, Walker Martin, the third baseman, is playing closer to short. And Brito, just a chopping grounder up the line, ends up getting himself two bases out of it. Ethan Hedges has doubled and scored a run. Did strike out last time. Pitch misses low. Ball one. So Nico Mazza back in this piggyback role. Excited to see how he fares. Just shows the depth now of this pitching staff. Last time he came in relief was on May 30th. So in June and July, had been used as just a starter. Oh, no help on the call there. Ball two. Mazza coming off a couple of tough starts. His ERA went from a 2.50 all the way up to a 3.53. Gave up 12 earned runs over his last three starts, but feels like he is due for a big bounce back as Hedges swings and misses. Last time out against Spokane, one of his best starts. It was his sixth win of the year. Seven innings, two hits, one run, just one walk, and struck out six. Seven innings was time for the longest outing this year by any Emeralds pitcher. As Hedges rolls it on the ground, right to Johnny Lovell. Plenty of time now across the diamond to Jacek. Brito will go second to third on the play. It's a 6-3 ground out, though, for out number one. If you need a new mower this season, head on over to All Seasons Equipment, Eugene's largest steel dealer. 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Spokane looking to drive home their first run since last half inning here, trailing by six. Pitch misses low for a ball. They did score a run, but it wasn't driven home last time up on a ground out from Tommy Hopfe. Had the error, so it was an unearned run. Man, Nico not getting the low call here at the knees. Ball two. In the air. Out towards right center field. Diaz covering ground. He reaches up, but not able to make the catch. That ball will get down for extra bases as Tanner Thatch will stop in at second. It's an RBI double, and the lead has been cut down 9-4. Diaz gave that one everything he had. Emptied the tank for it. But Thatch just able to get it up over his head. Watching the replay here. Yeah, tough tumble there for Diaz. He's back up and moving fine, which is a good sign. That's the last thing Eugene needs right now. With currently zero outfielders listed on the roster. Righty, ready. On the ground, hits softly to first. Jacek will field it from Kelvin Hidalgo and touch first base for the second out. Tanner Thatch does go second to third on the play. So 9 runs on 12 hits and 2 errors for the M's. 4 runs on 7 hits and no errors for Spokane. Strike called here to Robert Kalaz. Next pitch misses outside. Ball and a strike. Well, the runner at third, a big lead here in Tanner Thatch. Pitch skips away from the catcher. The run will come home to score. Rogers maybe had a chance to find it. Took a really weird bounce. A slider from the righty breaking to the left-handed batter's box. Kicked in the dirt and kicked back towards the third base side. So it's a 2-run sixth. And the lead is down to 4. Well, shout out Scott and Tammy Archer tuning in here tonight. If they're still tuning in, I should say. Shout out to my parents. First pitch, a ball. Rather, next pitch, excuse me. Ball 3 to Robert Kalaz. Lost track of the count for a moment. 2 doubles in the inning, 2 runs scored. Nico trying to find his way out of it as Kalaz pushes it foul. Full count. Juan Castillo on deck. Eugene, another big offensive night. Spokane bringing home some runs as the pitch taken for ball 4. Again, they had scored 3 runs in the last 3 games entering today. They had chances, too, the past couple nights, but they're finally taking advantage of it here. And this is sort of what we expected coming into the week. 2 offenses that were humming coming into the week. Even regardless of their Sunday game before this week, you knew these 2 teams were going to score some runs here. Strike call to Juan Castillo. Well, Castillo, a couple of hits and has had an error on both of his plays. Scored a run back in the 5th. One swing could make this just a 2-run game. Swinging strike number 2, way out in front of the slider.

0: misses for a ball. Well, Castillo, first action we've seen from here this week. Quite a couple games against the M's this year. Just a 212 hitter entering today's game, but with the two hits, up to 224. Swing and a miss. Rising fastball induces the strikeout to bring this inning to a close. The Spokane Indians able to plate a pair of runs here in the frame. Let's make our way to the seventh. M's still out in front by four. 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
0: Top of the seventh, the lead down to just four here for Eugene. Good time to tell you that Summit Bank is a proud sponsor of Emeralds Baseball, dedicated to meeting the banking needs of both business and professionals in Eugene and Bend, Oregon. Lefty-lefty matchup, Austin Emner back out for another frame. Robert Hipwell, Jose Ramos, and Johnny Lovell, 8-9-1 in order. First pitch, Hipwell a country mile high here behind home. Trying to track it is the catcher, and that one lands somewhere up here on the roof. A very loud strike one. Well, I lean back. I got a little bit of room with the roof above me, not much. Didn't want to stick the hand out.

And I'll close out the series here on Sunday at 105. 3-1 pitch to the lefty. Ball four, five-pitch walk, and a good start to the inning. Robert Hipwell draws his second walk of the game. Now Jose Ramos in the box. Let's check in with some scores around the Northwest League once again. The Hops putting on the Dust Devils, 6-1. They're looking for their seventh straight win. Over in Everett, a 1-1 series between Everett and Vancouver. Frogs out in front, 4-1. First pitch swinging, lifted shallow right center. Brito charges in. He'll get there in time and make the catch for the first out. Well, have not seen the bat taken off the shoulder too many times for Jose Ramos, who has drawn six walks in the first three games. But first pitch swinging, just a little bit under it.

Fastball for a strike here to the switch hitter, Johnny Lovell. Lovell finally was recorded out for the first time today after reaching all three times. Two hits, a walk, and a pop out. First time he is batting from the right side with a lefty on the mound. Takes low, one ball and one strike. Lovell through the right side, base hit. Runner will stop at second and Hipwell, and it's a three-hit night for Johnny Lovell. He has now reached 12 out of 15 trips to the dish this week. Seven hits, he has a triple, a homer. Five walks drawn as well. So the seven hits, two for extra bases, five singles so far, five walks, still has yet to strike out. Runners at first and second with one out in the inning as time is called before the first pitch to Xander Darby. Slider low and away for a ball. Two-hit night for Xander. A single and a double, also with the fielder's choice that brought home a run. Another productive day for him. Three runs scored, two RBIs, as his great week continues. Next pitch gets jam check, swing, appeal down, and he goes. Well, they're arguing something. Fans aren't happy, but they got called for a strike. Not sure what the argument was. At the knees for strike two. Darby rarely hits in a double play. He's hit into one last night. Runners at first and second with only one out. Win here tonight would clinch the series split again for the Emeralds. Two strike pitch. Knuckled foul. Inside out swing right there towards the dugouts. And what are they? Not sure what they were just saying right there. Hayward's coming down. Well, I don't think they called Darby out. He had his hands up like something had happened. Didn't see the ump signal anything. That was a pretty bizarre sequence right there. So it'll be another 1-2 pitch to the lefty. Austin Ebner fires. Darby high in the air, but under it. Right field. Nelson and Tucker moving back. Nelson will get there in time and makes the catch on a full sprint. Out number two. Sounding good off the bat. Got launch angled right there. So two gone in the inning. Spokane trying to keep this one within four runs. Headed to the bottom of the seventh, but big base hit here for the Emeralds. Can answer back after Spokane just played it a pair last time up. Lizbel Diaz, 3-for-3 with a walk. Swing and a miss. Sitting heater, got the slider. Low and in.

0: outside. Home run type of swing after he did homer here last night. So can't blame him being aggressive on the first pitch. Two singles, a double as he pushes it foul. Up towards the press box level, bouncing around back towards the stands for strike two. RBI and a run here for Diaz. At average now up to 280 with this plate appearance. Someone who's hitting, you know, 240 at one point this season, not all too long ago. 21-year-old rounding into form here in the second half. Great sign of development for him. Two-strike pitch. Jumps out of the box. As a fastball misses low and inside. Another two-strike pitch. Just fouls it off. So time will be called here. Diaz will step out. Hipwell at second, level at first. A two-strike pitch. Screamer through the left side. Base knock. They're going to test the arm of Hopfe. They send Hipwell home to throw to the cutoff man. And Robert Hipwell touches home. A two-strike, two-out RBI single for Lizbel Diaz. And it's a four-hit night. Fourth time he has done that this season. What a game for Diaz. Has reached all five times, and that's what Eugene needed. Spokane was starting to build some momentum. They had outscored Eugene by a couple of runs the last two innings after Eugene had jumped all over him early tonight. It is now 10-5. 10 runs, 14 hits for Eugene. Pitch to Walker Martin in the dirt for a ball. So 10 runs, 14 hits, two errors. 5 runs, 7 hits, and no errors for the Indians. Another long inning. Eugene has punished Spokane pitching tonight. And this week, they've had to use so many different arms. Next pitch, a check swing, going to be a peel down as Walker Martin falls to the ground. Got tied up on the fastball. He will call for time now. That one brushed him back up and in by the head. Didn't look like he was obviously trying to swing, but the bat did cross the zone. It was a reaction of him trying to fall down and just avoid getting hit in by the head. That is the rules. The bat cross is called a strike, so that's what happens to him. Now a swinging strike number two. Trying to keep the inning alive. One run already home. Level at second. Diaz at first. The two-strike pitch to Walker, taken for a ball. Well, we're just about to hit 9 p.m. here tonight from Spokane. Still 82 degrees. Whew. Hot, hot nights. A couple of days, 90s plus the next three. 2-2. Just fouls it off. Well, if you're thirsty, Eugene's own South Fork Coffee and Water has been delivering bottled water to homes and businesses for 25 years. South Fork Coffee and Water, we're proud to be locally owned and operated. Martin did collect his first hit of the game last time up. Another 2-2. Strike three. Took that one looking for the final out here in the seventh. Let's make our way to the home half of the inning. Eugene leading 10-5. 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
0: A great rendition of Take Me Out to the Ballgame here at Avista Stadium in downtown Spokane. Emeralds leading 10-5. Nico Mazza back out. Another inning of work for him after replacing Henry Lalanne in his Giants debut tonight. First pitch misses for a ball to Tevin Tucker. 1-0 count to start. Tucker about to complete the third trip through the order. 0-2 tonight. He has struck out and popped out. Takes a slider low in the dirt. 2-0. Hem's offense, just another consistent night here. As Tucker ropes it to left, that's going to be a two-base hit for him. He'll make the turnaround first. Darby will throw it to the cutoff man. And again, this Spokane offense, they are waking up. Leadoff man in scoring position. Down by five. They've been chipping away. Hems have responded with a couple of runs to keep this one still with the big lead. But the top of the order, Tommy Hoffe, RBI ground out last time up. One of the final batters, Henry Lalanne, faced here tonight. Switch hitter batting from the left side now for the first time today. Two switch hitters in Spokane's lineup. First pitch, a fastball, strike one. Cam Nelson on deck, Roldy Brito to follow. Mazza checks on the runner as pitch misses low. Well, Tevin Tucker always with elite speed out there on the base path during his time here in the Northwest League last year and this year. Northwest League leader right now in stolen bases, 34 bases he has swiped. He's been thrown out just four times. Have to see if he's aggressive trying to take third here with nobody out. Not sure if we'll see it. Next pitch on the ground up the middle. Johnny Lovell, a few steps to his left. Sidearms it to first. Tevin Tucker does go second to third, so it's a productive out right there for Tommy Hoffe. Runner at third with one out, and Cam Nelson up to bat. Just officially past 9 o'clock here tonight. Still a good crowd. It's been great seeing the crowd fill up more and more as this week has gone on with the AQI getting better and better heading towards the weekend. First pitch on the ground through the left side. Pass Walker Martin. And Cam Nelson has delivered his second hit, this time an RBI single. 10-6 in favor of Eugene. Well, he got a fastball low and away, just sat back and poked it through the left side. The infield was in a shift out towards right with the lefty in the box. Nice piece of swinging right there. Roldy Brito. Switch hitter, 1-for-3. Couple of ground outs and a double. First pitch misses low. Ball one. Next pitch, line down the first base line, but hooking foul. Just too far out in front of it was Brito. Only one game ongoing right now at the big league level. Padres leading the Diamondbacks 5-1. The Mariners dropping today's game 11-0 against the Tigers. The other West Coast action here. Reds beat the Athletics 6-5. Angels beat the Orioles 4-1. Giants a day off today as Roldy Brito flare shot right center field. That's going to fall for a hit. The runner now almost thought about going first to third, but stopping at second is Cam Nelson. Just like that, the game-tying run represented on deck with one out. Ethan Hedges, 1-for-3, doubled in the second, scored the first run of the game for the Indians. Again, Eugene led by as many as six. One swing, though, can make it a one-run game. Time is called. The Emeralds' first-year pitching coach, Luis Pino, coming out. 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Mention that you heard Busch Animal Hospital on the broadcast and receive $25 off your first visit. It was an entire infield in type of mound visit here. Mound visit now has all but wrapped up. This is a big couple of at-bats here upcoming for the Spokane Indians. Mazza trying to get something on the ground to try to turn two. Foul ball. Tanner Thatch on deck. Both Hedges and Thatch tonight with a double. 1-for-3 for each of them. Mazza does get to face off against two consecutive righties. Slider low and away. Cam Nelson at second. Roldy Brito at first. Mazza being used in this piggyback role here tonight following Henry Lalanne. 5 hits, 3 runs so far. 1 walk and a strikeout. Ball 2. There is an arm up and throwing on the side for the Indians. There's someone standing in Eugene's bullpen. No one throwing. Maybe just an arm starting to, you know, move around a little bit. Couple of arms up and stretching. Two, one. Fouls it off. Heads up in the bleachers. That one came in hot. Strike number 2.

0: Aza will step off, no throw. Runner over at second. Cam Nelson was taking a gigantic lead. Runners continuing to dance. Zane Zielinski shaded over. This one, third baseline, fair ball. That's going to roll its way to Spokane's bullpen. Nelson will score from second. Brito getting the wave from first. He'll come home to score. And Ethan Hedges has delivered an RBI double. It is a 10-8 ball game here. Man, 104 off the bat. Just snuck it down that third baseline. It's a three spot here in the inning. A run in the fifth, two in the sixth, three here in the seventh, and now one swing could potentially tie it up here at 10. It was only a matter of time before we got one of these kind of games here. Spokane and Eugene had so many high-scoring games at BK Park this season. These two offenses had just loved playing against each other. But it was a 13-1 win on Tuesday, a 4-1 win here last night, but now a 10-8 lead. Tanner Thatch up to bat. An RBI double last time up. First pitch, slider, called strike. Got a feel for Mazza. He's throwing some good pitches. Spokane has just found room. Had a flare shot single. A couple of doubles, both of them down the third base line. They've gotten on the ground as Thatch hits it foul for strike two. One out and one on. Can Mazza find the strikeouts? Misses low for a ball. Long pause here for Mazza. The pitch, it hit him. Man, oh man. That one caught a piece. And the tying run is on. Well, now movement in Eugene's bullpen. Someone's going to start throwing over there for the Emeralds. Not only can a swing give them a tied game, it can now give them the lead. Spokane fighting their way back. Scoring six runs in the last two and third innings. Ethan Hedges standing at second. Tanner Thatch at first for Kelvin Hidalgo. An RBI single and a run in the second. A strikeout swinging in the fourth and a ground out to first in the sixth. Mazza takes ball one. Well, for as rough of a night as it has been here for Nico, you get something on the ground here, you turn two, you're still in control of the lead. He would also be in line for the win. Slider, oh my goodness. Called a ball, that one fully in the zone. Just no excuses there. Home plate umpire Nick Saxton just missed it. Instead of 1-1, a dangerous 2-0 count here to Kelvin Hidalgo. Swing and a miss. Sitting fastball 2-0, got the slider. On a home run type of swing right there. This game is flipped on its head. Strike two. Maybe a makeup call. That one not in the zone. But gets the called strike this time. Two balls, two strikes. A 10-8 lead, bottom of the seventh. Two-two. Fastball misses. Looks like a righty up and throwing in the M's pen. I believe it is Matt Dunaway right now. Payoff pitch. Runners don't have to go with only one out. The 3-2. He walked him. Ball four. Six pitch walk. Five runners have reached in a row. We'll have to see if Mazza faces another batter here. Jacob Hayward was not on the top step here, so it looks like it will be Mazza. Well, the tying run stands at second, the go-ahead run at first, and an insurance run at the plate. Spokane tonight, they are 4-4-11. Left three on base tonight. Gene Mowile, 8-for-18. They have stranded 9. First pitch, foul ball to Robert Kalaz. 2 strikeouts and a walk tonight for Robert. Crowd has really come to life here. Hedges at third. One misses for a ball. Brito at third. Thatch at second. Hidalgo at first. One. Ball two. Mazza just trying to find the strike zone right now. 2 doubles in the inning, 2 base hit singles, a hit by pitch, and a walk. 8th batter of the frame. 6 of the first 7 have reached. Big pitch right here. 2-1. In the air, softly to right. Drifting back is Ramos. He'll make the catch in foul territory. The runner will tag the throw. Not a bad one at all, but it's not in time. Sack fly, RBI for Robert Kalaz, and it is a 1-run ball game. So Hedges scores on the play. Tanner Thatch gets in a third. Kelvin Hidalgo stays in at first. Now a wild pitch or pass ball could tie here at 10. So tying run at third, go-ahead run at first. And the first pitch to Juan Castillo, as time is going to be called. It's a pitch clock violation. Charge to Nico, ball one. Thatch at third, Hidalgo at first. Might see Hidalgo try to take off. 16 stolen bases this year. 1-0 fastball, swing and a miss. Ball and a strike. Swinging strike to another rising fastball to Castillo. Emser one strike away from maintaining this lead. Trying to send it to the eighth. 10-9, Ems lead. Tying run at third, 2 outs. The 2 strike pitch just misses for a ball. To 2-2. Hits it foul. Up towards the press box level, but out of play. That one up towards the roof. 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Nico Mazza about to throw his 34th pitch of the inning. Swing and a miss gets Castillo to go down swinging, and that'll bring this long seventh inning to a close. Spokane able to bring home 4 runs in the frame, the lead down to just 1 for Eugene. We'll go to the top of the eighth, out in front, 10-9. 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
0: Well, Eugene now got to find some momentum here as we enter the top of the eighth. Hayden Yacek set to lead things off against a new arm. Dylan Crooks taking over here out of the bullpen on the side for the Spokane Indians. Spokane scored 7 runs in the last 3 innings. Eugene just 2. So Eugene still leading 10-9, but a 6-run lead evaporated in the blink of an eye. First pitch, righty-righty to Hayden Yacek. Strike called. 3-for-4. 2 singles, a double, and 3 RBIs. All 3 hits have come with 2 outs in the inning. 1 strike pitch, strike 2. Crooks, a former 15th rounder from Oklahoma, his pro debut season this year. Had a 2.06 ERA across 27 outings down in Fresno. Fourth outing now here for the high A Spokane Indians. 2-strike pitch, swing and a miss. 3-pitch strikeout to start the eighth. 5 innings so far here for Crooks. He's given up just 2 hits but 3 runs. Saw him here on Tuesday. 1 hit, 2 runs, 3 walks, and no strikeouts. Righty-lefty to Daniel Rogers. A walk and a sac fly RBI. We'll see a new pitcher next half inning for Eugene as Rogers, hard ground ball in and out of the glove of the first baseman. Underhand toss to first. 3-1 ground out, 103.4 off the bat. Eugene early tonight was getting those kind of hits all over the place. And now it is dried up here. Spokane righty-righty matchup now to Zane Zielinski. Well, Eugene's still with the lead, but does not feel that way right now. They got to get some momentum here. Strike call to Zane Zielinski. 0-1. Next half inning for Spokane. It'll be 9-1-2. Tucker, Hotfi, Nelson due up. Swinging strike. 10 runs, 14 hits, 2 errors so far for the M's. 9 runs, 11 hits, and no errors for Spokane. For Crooks, this next pitch will be just his 7th of the inning. In 0-2. Check swing, but he makes contact, hits it back to the pitcher. He bobbles, recollects, gets it to first for the 1-3 ground out. 3 up and 3 down quickly here in the inning for Eugene. Let's go to the home half of the 8th. The M's still out in front by a run. 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
0: Welcoming you back in. Home half of inning number 8. And set to lead things off is Tevin Tucker. Can Eugene find some outs here? Tevin Tucker led off that 7th inning, part of that 4-run 7th. Led off last half inning. He doubled down the third base line. First pitch from Nico Mazza. Strike called. Well, they had a couple of those. 4 hits, 4 runs, couple doubles down that third base line as Tucker now shows bunt, punts it back, a beauty. Rogers Field, sidearm to first, not in time. Oh, man. Tevin Tucker is in with a bunt single. Well, you know he is going to steal. Not a matter of if, it's a matter of when. 34 stolen bases on 38 tries, and he represents the tying run. Pretty much the last guy. No, he is the last guy in the Northwest League. You would want on as the potential tying run. Fastest man in the NWL. And Yacek holding him on. A huge lead here for Tucker. First pitch, fastball, strike one. Tommy Hopfe, one swing, can put Spokane out in front. 10-9 for Eugene, led by as many as 6. This game is flipped on its head. Hopfe 0 for 4, didn't have an RBI ground out. Slider in the dirt. 1-1. Hoffy now 0 for 11 this week. Big lead again for Tucker. Next pitch, high in the air. Out to straightaway center. Diaz is there. He'll make the catch in time for out number one. Important first out there. Well, now we'll have to see if Tucker goes. Again, matter when. But he hasn't gone yet, so a ground ball before he takes off. Could try to turn two. Send us to the 9th. Cam Nelson, 5th rounder from Wake Forest, up to bat. 2 for 4. 2 singles, an RBI, and a run scored last time up in the 7th. Third baseman Walker Martin playing in. Middle infielder, double play depth. Smaller lead now for Tucker as the first pitch. Ooh, ball one on a slider. There's an arm up and throwing here for Eugene. Mazza trying his find a way to a 0. Big lead for Tucker as the ball is knuckled foul to 3rd. Ball and a strike. Yacek holding on the runner. Tucker dancing down the line. 1-1. Slow dribbler. This one in front of home. Rogers is there. He'll flip it to first in time for the out. It's a 2-3 ground out. Tucker does move into scoring position. The tying run stands at 2nd with 2 outs. For Roldy Brito. Started 0 for 2. He has doubled and singled since. Both of his hits coming in the last 2 innings with both of his runs. Tucker at 2nd gets his lead. First pitch shows bunt, a beauty. Third baseline. Martin got to play it quick. No throw. That's a bunt single. Puts the tying run at 3rd now. Potential go ahead, run it first. Obviously, not what you want for Eugene, but truly not the worst-case scenario. Yes, Tucker gets 90 feet closer, but with two outs, he was running on contact anyway, so any type of hit to the outfield was going to bring him home. Obviously, that stands true now once again, but it does put the potential go-ahead run on. But even though it's a hit, really not one that is necessarily back-breaking. Ethan Hedges, strike called. Two doubles today, two RBIs, and a run. The one thing the bunt single does do there, makes it so a wild pitch or pass ball could tie up the game. 0-1, Hedges high in the air, deep out to left. Turning to the wall is Darby! He makes the catch right up against the wall to bring this inning to a close. Deep breath here for Darby out there in left. Hedges just missed a potential go-ahead homer. We'll go to the ninth. M still lead by a run. 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
0: Deep breath as we enter the top of the ninth. The Emeralds still holding on to this one-run lead after Ethan Hedges popped out right up against the wall for the final out in the home half of the eighth. First pitch to Robert Hipwell. Jam shot down the third baseline. Hustling in. Hopfee dives, and he makes the catch. That guy, he is a walking web gem out there in left field. It'll be a pop-out for out number one here to start the ninth. Nine-hole hitter Jose Ramos up to bat. Well, we'll have to see who Eugene goes to in the ninth. If they do, could see Mazza back out trying to close it out. There's a couple arms at least up and stretching. Obviously, you don't want to let Spokane know your move here. If you have no one up and moving, they know it's Mazza. Tactical move out there in the bullpen. One out to Ramos in the air. This one slicing out to right. Down the line, Cam Nelson. He slides, and he makes the catch. Oh, my goodness. Back-to-back web gems from the corner outfielders. Two outs in the top of the ninth. And still do lead by a run. It would have felt good. Still can happen, obviously, to score a run, but would have been a big confidence boost heading into that bottom of the ninth. For Spokane in their last chance, it'll be Tanner Thatch, Hidalgo, and Kalaz, 5, 6, and 7. Johnny Level. Strike one. They gave him that pitch. That's a ball inside. Three hits and a walk tonight. He's reached 4 out of 5 times today, 12 out of 15 trips this week. The switch hitter once again batting from the left side. Misses low. Same spot, this time called the ball. 1-1. One Next pitch called for strike two. The next pitch on the ground and through the right side. It's a four-hit night for the 19-year-old Johnny Level. Have yourself a night. He's reached five out of six times. Now a little bit of life here with two outs. Keeps it rolling, and it's Xander Darby. A chance to face off here against the righty on the mound in Dylan Crooks. Darby 2-for-5 tonight at the plates. A double, a single, a fielder's choice. Really productive night for him. Three runs, two RBIs for the left-handed hitting power hitter, hitting second tonight for just the second time for Eugene. First pitch to Darby. Check swing, appeal down. Doesn't go. Ball one. 28 combined hits, 19 combined runs here tonight. And a 1-0 pitch here to the lefty. Pickoff move over to first. Level back in time safely. Well, Crooks, again, his second outing this week, 6 foot, buck 85 from Oklahoma. Former Sooner on the mound. Darby high in the air, deep out to straightaway center. Brito turning to the track. He slips, and he gets there to make the catch for out number three. Well, the Emeralds 3 outs away from the win here tonight. Let's go to the bottom of the ninth, leading 10-9. 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
0: It's bottom of the ninth. We go here tonight. Emeralds with a one-run lead, trying to hold this one out here tonight. 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It is Nico Mazza back out here to try to close this one out. Has given up a handful of runs here tonight. 8 hits, 6 runs, 2 walks, and 2 strikeouts. Did put up a 0 in the eighth. Set to face off against Tanner Thatch, Kelvin Hidalgo, and Robert Colas. First pitch. Misses for a ball. Well, one swing can tie it. Spokane trying to fight their way back after trailing by 6 here tonight. Thatch takes low, ball 2. Good spot for some serious development here for Nico. Obviously not the night he wanted, but he has a chance to close this one out. Tanner Thatch swings. Healthy cut, 2-0. But over the top for strike one. Over 70 pitches now here. 2-1 pitch. In the air, third baseline, leaping is Walker Martin. He gets there in time to make the catch for out number one. 2 outs away from the win now here. Well, a reminder, after we wrap up here tonight, the QSL Print Communication post-game show. First segment, we'll recap tonight's game. Second segment, checking on some scores before getting you ready for first pitch here tomorrow. Righty, righty. Here to Kelvin Hidalgo. First pitch, slider in the dirt. Ball one. Hidalgo, 1-for-3. RBI single, a run, and a walk so far today. M's leading at 10-9. Nobody on base. As Hidalgo sends it foul. Gene entered today for the first time this year with a one-game advantage in the standings. Everett did win, so a loss from the M's would move them back into a tie. A win, though, obviously keeps them in a one-game spot. Ball two, a little bit high. Mazza, 75 pitches, 43 strikes so far. Oh. Ball number three. A walk here would put the tying run on and bring the game-winning run to the plate. Can he find the strike zone? 3-1. Up and in. Ball four. It's a five-pitch walk. Some good speed here for Kelvin Hidalgo. 16 stolen bases. One swing can end it. It is Robert Colas up to bat. Has not recorded a hit, but has drawn a walk. And had a sac fly RBI. So still productive today for the youngster. Righty, righty. Do they move Hidalgo in motion here? Hayden Yacek, the first baseman, holding him on. A ground ball here can end it. Foul ball from Kalaz. So Hayden Yacek holding on the runner at first. Zane Zielinski at second. Johnny Lovell at short. With Walker Martin at third and Daniel Rogers behind the plates. Derby in left, Diaz in center, Ramos in right. Mazza comes set from the belt. On the ground, slow dribbler. This one back in front of the plate. Rogers will fire it to first in time for the ground out. So that is out number two. It is a productive out. Kelvin Hidalgo stands in scoring position for Juan Castillo. 2-for-4 today. 2 singles, 2 strikeouts. Spokane. They are 5-for-14. 5-for-15, excuse me, with runners in scoring position. So 5-for-14 with runners in scoring position. They have stranded 7. The Emeralds tonight, 8-for-18. They have stranded 10. What a game this has become. This is what it's all about, though, huh? Over 3 hours tonight, 19 combined runs, 28 combined hits, and it all comes down to one final at-bat. Well, time is called here. For just a moment, someone going down over to the bullpen. Kelvin Hidalgo represents the tying run in scoring position. Juan Castillo represents the game-winning run. First pitch. Strike called. Threw him a slider. 0-1. And it is Roynier Hernandez, excuse me, not Castillo. A pinch hitter here. Hernandez never an easy out. Had a day off today, but a chance to be the hero. In the dirt for a ball. Nico Mazza up over 80 pitches here. Ready now is the 1-1. In the air, left field, falling for a hit. The center fielder, Diaz, gets it. The throw home, not in time, and we are tied 10-10. Roynier Hernandez, a two-out game-tying single out to left field. And the 10-run lead is, or 6-run lead, rather, has disappeared for Eugene, now tied at 10. Well, now there's an arm up and throwing here in Eugene's bullpen as We're going to have ourselves a pinch runner after that pinch hitter. Jacob Hinderleiter will replace Roynir Hernandez. And the game-winning run is on at first with two outs for Tevin Tucker. It's either going to be a Spokane win or extra innings here tonight. This is going to probably be one of the longest games of the years if it goes to extras. Can Mazza just find the final out to send us to the 10th? In the air, right center field. It'll fall for a hit. The runner will go first to third. Diaz, a cannon in. The runner trying to go to second. He takes it. The winning run is 90 feet away. Any type of base hit now wins it. Well, good work from Diaz out there in center to cut it off from going to the gap. Hinderleiter has great speed. If that one gets past him, it's game over. But now, any type of hits, any type of wild pitch, any type of pass ball will end it. Time is going to be called. Jacob Hayward is coming out. And this is going to be the end of the night here for Nico Mazza. I'll wait for the official point down to the pen. And there it is. We'll step aside, take a break when we're back. Bottom of the ninth, all tied at 10. The winning run 90 feet from home. Two outs in the inning and a new arm out of the bullpen. 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
0: Tommy Hopfe up to bat, and a new arm out of Eugene's bullpen here tonight in his high A debut, Marty Gehr, taking over here in the highest of high leverage spots. Welcome to Eugene, Marty. Runners at second and third, two outs. The winning run 90 feet from home in Jacob Hinderleiter. Tevin Tucker at second. That run does not matter. Tommy Hopfe, 0 for 5 tonight, 0 for 12 this week. Marty Gehr, can he find one out to send us to extras? First pitch on its way to Daniel Rogers. Fastball on the ground. This one is short. Level is there. Fields it cleanly. Throw to first is in time. One pitch and one out. Marty Gehr in his debut is now going to send us to extra innings. 10-10 to the 10th we go. We'll see you on the other side of the break. 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
0: Tyler Hampu, the call to the bullpen, as it's free baseball here tonight from PK Park. Or not from PK Park. Whoa, Avista Stadium is what I meant to say. Liz Beldia set to lead it off. Xander Darby will be the ghost runner, and Eugene not going to be pinch running for him. They don't got a lot of options available off the bench right now. Well, some swapping around defensively here. Tyler Hampu, Eugene got to him a big way earlier this year, but had a pretty good showing here on Tuesday. Righty-righty now to Liz Beldia. Top of the 10th, tied at 10. First pitch brushes him back. Ball one. Went an inning of work. Two strikeouts, one walk, no hit.

Hitter friendly count to Diaz. Eugene obviously got to score at least the one run, but at least two as Diaz takes outside. Got to feel two runs to really kind of feel comfortable. Well, we'll see at least 21 combined runs tonight. Between the two teams. As Diaz chops on the ground through the middle for a base hit. The runner will get the wave. The throw comes home from Brito. It kicks off the mound and goes to the backstop. Diaz, it'll be a RBI single. Eugene now leading 11-10. So Darby scores on the play. That is what you want. They trade places. 11-10 here for the M's. I believe the 21 runs, most combined runs in a game, or 23 runs rather, is the most combined runs in a game for Eugene this year. So we are at 21 right now. First pitch to Walker Martin in the dirt. Ball one. It was a 15-8 win against Tri-City. May 16th. 1-0. Swinging strike. So one run already home here in extra innings. Diaz, a pretty big lead over at first. Or second base, excuse me. 1-1 to Martin, taken for a ball. Looks like for Spokane, they have 26 combined runs in a game. Their most combined runs this year. A 15-11 win. Martin high in the air, but foul. That was back on June 16th here for the Indians. Again, if you're just now tuning in, M's led by as many as six tonight. Spokane able to tie it with a two-out base hit single in the ninth. Had the winning run at third. Hems, though, sent it to extra innings. Two-strike pitch to Walker. Full count. Darby was the ghost runner placed at second. All the changes defensively coming in here. As a payoff pitch. Ball four, he walked him. Six pitch walk. What a take. So Alan Espinal now the catcher behind the plate. Jacob Hinderleiter out in left field. Now runners at first and second. Still nobody outs. And Hayden Yacek up to bat. Three hit night. Three RBIs to go along with it. Trying to add on to this lead here in extras. No lead ever feels safe since the other team starts with that ghost runner. Yacek. Oh, called for a strike. Good pitch from Hampu. Well, the Emeralds' last run of the game came in the seventh before this run here in extras. A lot of early offense. It tapered off as we went on tonight. Next pitch, Yacek gives it a ride. Deep out to left, hustling back to the track and making the catch is Jacob Hinderleiter for the first out. Tough break. Hit that ball hard, but no results. That'll be out number one. So Hampu now facing off here against Daniel Rogers. Again, both teams above 500 here in extra innings. Eugene 4-1, Spokane 10-2. Righty lefty to Rogers, late on the fastball. Sack fly RBI and a walk, held hitless so far otherwise for Daniel. Trying to change that here. Diaz at second, Martin at first with one out, top of the

0: 10th. A one-run lead. Again, you need to score at least the one, but you really need two. Because even if you score two, the tying run is still at the plate to start the inning. Since the ghost runner gets placed on, it's that three or four-run mark where you start to feel decent. 0-2 count here to Rogers. Zane Zielinski stands on deck. 0-2. Fastball misses. Crowd's not going to like it. It looked close, but that one was about half a ball length or so outside. Another two-strike pitch. 2-2. Two-strike pitch. Misses inside. Full count. From 0-2 to 3-2. Both runners with their lead. One out. Top of the 10th. Payoff. Popped in the air. Third base side. That'll go out of play. About six or seven rows up. Bouncing around for a foul ball. Well, good at-bat here from Rogers. If he can reach, it'll be big time for the Imps. Started the inning with an RBI single from Diaz. He got into second on the play. Walker Martin delivered the walk. Also for Diaz, that is a five-hit night. Not too many of those in the franchise history. Payoff again. He walked him high, ball four. Have yourself an AB, seven pitch walk. Bases are loaded for Zane Zielinski. Diaz at third, Martin at second, Rogers at first. The last five hit game for Eugene, Drew Kavanaugh. Back in June of last year against Everett. Almost forgot about that game. Pitch in the dirt, ball one to Zane. They are very few and far between. Big, big spot here. Ground ball, could turn two, send it to the bottom of the 10th. Big time base hit, could really open things up here in extras. Fastball catches a piece, strike one. Going to be easily the longest game of the year for both of these teams. Already there for Spokane, just a few minutes away for Eugene. One ball, one strike pitch. Strike two. Strikeout would bring Robert Hipwell, or any type of out, I suppose, would bring Robert Hipwell up. A two-strike pitch to Zane. Misses. Gene is making him throw so many pitches here. Hampu is already approaching 30. Even if he finds the out, we might see a pitching change. How many pitches he has already had to throw. Bases loaded. 2-2. In the air, left field, slicing, falling for a hit. The play at the plate is airmailed. The run will come home to score in Lisbel Diaz. A two-strike, one-out RBI knock for Zane Zielinski. And the bases are still loaded with one out. What a swing, Zane. Got a fastball inside, able to get the hands moving on it and turned, lifted it to left. Couldn't score more. There was a chance that left fielder was going to make a play on it, so Walker Martin just had to stop. Didn't want to overcommit there. First pitch with the bases loaded. To Robert Hipwell, ball one. Hipwell up to bat. Martin at third. Rodgers at second. Zane Zielinski at first. One out, top of the 10th. Leading by two. 12 runs on 17 hits. The pitch. Oh, wanted that one. But late for a swinging strike. He was looking for a big fly right there. Got a feeling you need one more run here. If the M's can find it. 1-1 pitch. Hipwell takes low. Well, you're going to have to throw Hipwell strikes. Does not chase all too often anymore. He's done a good job cutting the strikeout numbers down. Two balls and a strike. Nowhere to put them. Two one. Fouls it off. Strike two. Hampu now crossing 30 pitches. Surely might be the last batter he sees. Potentially, not for sure. 2-2. Foul ball from Robert Hipwell. Just got a piece there to stay alive. Continuing to see another story of the game tonight for the M's. It's worked to this point. Brought home two runs already in the inning. Bases loaded, 2-1 out. In the dirt, full count. A walk here, that'd be a thank you run. Walk home a run right here. See if Hampu, how he elects to challenge Robert Hipwell. Martin at third, Rodgers at second. Zane Zielinski at first, here in extras. A payoff pitch to Hipwell. He walked him, ball four, six pitch walk. Tremendous at bat. And he walks home a run. Martin will score. And I think that's going to be the end of the night here for Tyler Hampu. Tom Suteris, their skipper, is coming out right now. No official point down just yet to the pen. He's making his way out. Three runs already home. Just one out in the inning. And the bases are loaded. It'll be Jose Ramos due up. And there it is, the point down to the pen. We'll step aside, take a break when we're back. Top of the 10th, M's lead 13-10. 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
0: Bases still loaded here in the top of the 10th. Three runs already home in extras. Jose Ramos up to bat. RBI single from Diaz and Zielinski before a bases loaded walk from Hipwell. One out and a new arm in the pen. Strike is called. It is a lefty, Justin Lohr, facing off here against Ramos. About to complete the sixth trip through the order. Ramos through the right side, base hit single. Rogers will score. Zielinski's going to get the wave, the throw to the plate, not in time. It's an RBI single for Jose Ramos. A two RBI hit gives him three on the night, and the Emeralds lead 15-10. Top of the order, Johnny Level. Can put this game completely out of reach. We've already had one hitter with five hits tonight in Lizbel Diaz. There's a chance he gets another plate appearance. He could go for six, but Level tonight, 4-for-5. Can he be the second M's hitter with five hits? First pitch, foul ball. Got a piece of the catcher right there. Runners at first and second. It was Rogers and Zane scoring on the play. Hipwell made his way into second. Ramos at first. Keep on scoring. Never know how many you need in extras. Next pitch, wild pitch. Gets past, actually past ball off the catcher. So Hipwell goes to third. Ramos goes to second. A potential inning-ending double play wiped off the board. Well, Spokane's going to have to swing it here in the bottom half of the inning. By how many runs will they need? Not sure yet. The 25 combined runs, one run away from being the most combined runs in a game this year in the Northwest League. Ball and strike. Swing and a miss. Scorebook an absolute mess right now. The eighth inning has become the 10th inning. Trying to keep track. 10.06 p.m. We started here at 6.37. Clock just hit 10.07, so a 3-hour, 30-minute game so far. Two-strike pitch to Level in the dirt. Just avoided the HBP. Count goes to two. Well, Marty Gare, who made his Emeralds debut, had one pitch, one out. Could be back out to pitch the bottom of the 10th, and what could be a potential win for him. Two to Level. Slap foul. Heads up in the stance. Coming in hot. Bouncing around for a foul ball. Fifteen runs. 18 hits. Two errors for Eugene. 10 runs on 15 hits and no errors for Spokane. 2-2 pitch to Level. Low and in. Ball three. Fun one here. You always get one or two of these each and every year. That's the game for these two clubs tonight. Infield playing in. Runners at second and third. Payoff pitch to Level. He walked him. Johnny Level. Four hits and two walks. He has reached six out of seven times. Well, Eugene is a team. Seven of the nine players have hits. Five have multiple hits. Three have three or more. Two have four or more. And then Lizbel Diaz, who's on deck, has five. Lefty-lefty to Xander Darby. Just two hits for him. Four runs, two RBIs. First pitch, low and away for a ball. Hipwell at third. Ramos at second. Johnny Level at first. Bases loaded with one out here in the top of the 10th. Darby at the letters called strike. Trying to put something in the gap here. Good speed on the base path all around. Darby dribbled foul off the end of the bat right towards Jacob Hayward. The Emeralds. Third base coach, first-year manager, strike number two. Two, one ball, two-strike pitch to Darby. Count evens, two and two. Corner infielders in, double middle infielders, double play depth. Darby, swing and a miss, second out of the inning. Two outs and Lizbel Diaz. He has a chance for six hits tonight. We were looking last time it happened. And Eugene has never had a six-hit game. First pitch to Diaz, high in the air, shallow right center, drifting back the first baseman to the right fielder down the line, sliding and making the catch is Cam Nelson for the final out here of the inning. Let's make our way to the bottom of the 10th, the Emeralds, three outs away from a win. 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
0: Welcoming you back in, Eugene Emeralds Baseball here on 95-3 The Score. The Emeralds trying to close this one out here tonight in extra innings, currently leading 15-10. Not the most runs or the most hits in a game this year for Eugene. They've had 17 runs before, as well as a total of 21 hits. Only a measly 15 here tonight on 18 hits. Marty Gare back out. Took over with the winning run at third back in the ninth. He'll be in line for his first win in his Giants organizational debut. First pitch misses for a ball. Well, Gare, the Phillies flamethrower, he can top out at about 100. Allegedly has hit 102 before as a professional. As a pitch called for a strike, 1-1. So the ghost runner placed is Tommy Hopfe over at second. Or Clayton Gray, actually a pinch runner, excuse me. Swinging strike, 97.5 on the gun. And Daniel Rogers now going to call for time. He's going to come out and have a chat again. It's the first time Marty has thrown for Eugene, so probably out there just trying to make sure they're on the same page, whether he's calling fastball, slider, changeup, curveball, whatever it might be. Came over from the Phillies with Ramon Marquez, part of the deal that sent big leaguer Luis Arraez over to Philadelphia. Two-strike pitch in the dirt.

0: 2-2. Fouls it off. Cam Nelson, the leadoff man, trailing by five. They need four hits, the fourth one being a homer. They get the ghost runner placed at second. Runs can come in bunches, in extras. Run at second, if it does come home to score, would not be an earned run. 2-2 pitch. Full count. Arnie Gare replaced Nico Mazza. Gare, a former 2023 13th rounder from Florida Southwestern State Junior College. Fires a payoff swing and a miss. 97.7 on the four-seam fastball. How you doing? That is out number one. Well, obviously doing prep, too, on all these newcomers. Marty Gare, second piece in that trade deadline deal, instantly becoming one of the hardest-throwing pitchers in the Giants' farm system. Sits between 98 and 102 on his fastball, according to most reports. Third arm in the bullpen now that can top 100. First pitch foul from Roldy Brito. 13th rounder made his pro debut in 25, spun 27 innings in the FSL. Then this year made his affiliated ball debut, struck out 66 in 36 innings between two different levels before officially joining Eugene here a couple nights ago. A one. Takes for a ball. In June, he was the pitcher of the month for the Phillies, just 1 month after Ramon Marquez, who we'll see here on Sunday, also took home that award in May. These two guys went back-to-back pitchers of the month for the Phillies, now here in Eugene. One strike pitch, hit foul. Two-strike pitch. Fastball, no doubt about it. Strike three called. 97.9. And Eugene is one out away from the win.
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3: 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The postgame show, as always, brought to you by the Cokie New Century family of business, QSL Printing, Instaprint, and Technoprint. From simple to extraordinary, yes, we print that. Well, normally we go inning by inning. We're not going to do that here tonight. We're going to switch things up a little bit just to save a little bit of time. High scoring game, 15-10. If we went through every inning, I mean, we might be here for as long as the game here tonight. A 3-hour and 41-minute final. Long story short, Eugene jumped out 6-0. Spokane was able to chip away and brought home the tying run with 2 outs in the 9th inning on an RBI base hit from Roynier Hernandez. That sent us to extras. Eugene was able to plate 5. Spokane not scoring in the bottom of the 10th, so it came to a final score of 15-10. 15 runs, 18 hits, 2 errors for Eugene, 10 runs on 15 hits, and no errors for the Indians. And instead of going inning by inning, wanted to just highlight some of the standout performances. Lizbel Diaz, the first player here this year for Eugene, with a 5-hit game, goes 5-for-6 with a walk, reaching 6 out of 7 times, 3 RBIs, and 2 runs scored. Johnny Level, your next top performer here, 4 total hits, 2 walks with an RBI, and 2 runs scored. Xander Darby, 2 hits, 4 runs here tonight as well. Hayden Yacek, a 3-hit, 3 RBI night. Jose Ramos recorded 2 hits and a walk, 3 RBIs to go along with it as well. Zane Zielinski, Walker Martin, each collecting 1 base hit. Daniel Rogers, Robert Hipwell, both held hitless, but Rogers did have an RBI and walk twice, and Robert Hipwell had 3 walks and 2 runs to go along with an RBI here tonight. Productive, 1-9. What else can you say? Again, you have 2 players with 4 or more hits. Not very common at all. Lizbel Diaz, the first player since Drew Kavanaugh of last year in a game against Everett back in June of 2025 on the 27th at Funko Field. The last 5-hit performance here tonight for Eugene. Somehow, someway, in a 10-inning game, Eugene using just 3 pitchers. Of course, Henry Lalanne making his M's debut here tonight, the former Yankees top pitching prospect. 4 2/3, 5 hits, 3 runs, just 1 earned, 1 walk, and 5 strikeouts. Nico Mazza goes 4 innings, 10 hits, 7 runs, 3 walks, and 2 strikeouts. And it's Marty Gehr, your winning pitcher here. 4 up and 4 down, got the final out of the 9th, and a 1-2-3 inning number 10. No hits, no runs, no walks, and 3 strikeouts. Struck out the side here in the 10th to make it final. Once again, your final score here tonight, 15-10. 3 hours and 41 minutes is your final game time in front of 4,023 fans here on this Thursday night at Avista Stadium. So that'll do it for our first segment of the QSL Print Communication postgame show. We'll step aside, take a break when we're here. We'll check in on some scores before getting you ready for the rest of the weekend. 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
3: Welcoming you back in, Eugene Emeralds Baseball here on 95.3 The Score, second and final segment tonight of the QSL Print Communication Postgame Show. Let's run you through some scores here quickly. At the big league level, the Giants a day off today. They'll be back in action tomorrow night. First pitch at 7:15 as they host the Detroit Tigers. Around the Northwest League, the Hops, how about that? Hopping their way to 7 straight. They defeat Tri-City by a final of 9-1. Over in Everett, a 1-1 series between the Frogs and the Seas, and it's Everett with a 4-3 win. That means they will have sole possession of second place, but be the clubhouse leader right now in the Northwest League standings for a playoff spot, as Eugene right now moving to 22-17, still sitting atop the standings. Let's check in through the Giants farm system here today as well. Triple A on down. Sacramento falling to Round Rock at home by a final score of 5-2. Over in Double A, the Flying Squirrels fall to Reading in game 1, 6-4, and a game 2 doubleheader makeup. They fall 8-3. Of course, here in Eugene, 15-10 winners against Spokane. Down in San Jose, they fall 19-6 to Stockton here. A tough, tough loss for the San Jose Giants. I believe it was a big day here tonight for Josuar Gonzalez. A homer, a grand slam for the top 20 prospect in baseball and the Giants' number one prospect right now. Down at the DSL level, they're the only other team other than Eugene with the win. The Giants' orange team defeats the Pittsburgh DSL Pirates gold team by a final score of 7-4. So that is your check-in here on some scores. And a look ahead now for what we got in store for you here tomorrow night. Cade Vernon will be the starter. 6-3 this year with a 4.30 ERA. He'll be facing off against the towering lefty Everett Catlett, who is 5-6 with a 5.28 ERA. First pitch currently set for 6:35. That means pregame will be live at 6:20. A reminder for you as well, Larry Ware, voice of Eastern Washington, is going to be bringing you tomorrow and Saturday night's action here from the Killer Burger broadcast booth. Going to be on assignment the next few nights. Larry, a pro's pro, going to bring you some great coverage here of M's baseball. Going to be weird not calling games for just two nights, but I'll be back on Sunday for that afternoon series finale with a first pitch at 1:05. Well, kind of a quicker post-game show after the longest game of the year here for either side. Feel pretty confident saying it'll be the longest game this year in the Northwest League. Big thank you to Matt back in the studio for making this all happen, and a big thank you to everybody who tuned in, not just tonight, but all season long. For the final time here at Avista Stadium from Spokane, Washington, it's the Emeralds 15, the Spokane Indians 10, as Eugene has ripped off 3 wins in a row. They hold off Spokane, who tied up the game with 2 outs in the 9th to take a 5-run lead in the top of the 10th. And Marty Gaehr slamming the door shut in his High A Emeralds debut here tonight. Strikes out the side in the 10th. We'll talk to you guys here tomorrow. Again, Larry Ware bringing you guys coverage. First pitch at 6:35, pregame at 6:20. Hope everybody goes out and enjoys the rest of their Thursday nights. I know I sure will. Have a good night, everybody. And as always, go Emeralds.
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10: Well, you know, if you're prepared, if you trust your abilities and you focus on what you can control, you know, I spent a lot of time before the game trying to figure out the wind, figure out the field conditions and make sure I had the right cleats on and all the little things that make a difference. And then when you walk out onto the field, you just trust the process. You just trust your ability and you walk out there. I don't think I ever had a game kick that I hadn't practiced in the past, you know. I never shied away from practicing in bad weather, and if it was windy, I wanted to kick into the wind because I wanted to see what it was going to do and not shy away from that. So I think that helped build a lot of confidence, and so then when you get out there, you just rely on what you know you can do, and hopefully everything goes the right way.
11: Adam, I am calling you on that right now, what you just said. You never had a kick in a game that you hadn't practiced for. You're going to tell me that kick in the snow in New England, that you had had some sort of a, I mean, I know South Dakota, you're going to tell me that you had practiced for that kick.
12: Ron Meyer had come into town.
10: I'm not going to tell you it was quite the same. I never shied away from going out and kicking in a little snow. I can't say that it's ever been 6 inches of snow, divisional game, we're down by three, and if you miss this, you're cleaning out your locker. No, I never ever practiced that particular situation, but thank goodness we had that one. Played a couple more games in Buffalo, I think, when we had blizzards, and it never got too big at that moment. I think I said, hey, you know, this is a low percentage kick, but do what you can do to try to give yourself a chance. And I tell you, when that one went through the snow, or when it went through the uprights in the divisional game, I took a big sigh of relief, thanking the good Lord it went through.
13: Visit our Scott Graham and James Lofton tonight. Just tremendous stuff hearing from Larry Fitzgerald, Luke Kuechly, Drew Brees, Adam Vinatieri as well. D-Day, thought of another overrated sports event. National Signing Day? Is that even a thing we look forward to anymore? Or because of the portal and early signing period, nobody cares anymore? Do people even know when National Signing Day is?
14: I'm sure they do if you're a diehard, but I don't know that anyone loves it like that.
13: I'm thinking that the best contender to the Hall of Fame game is Army-Navy for overrated, overhyped events. Because what they have in common is they both are standalone, and we have this itch for football that we watch it even if the product's not that great. And again, just so you understand what we're saying, the pageantry is not what we're talking about. We love the pageantry. Are you kidding? Like singing second, the mids, the army, like, I mean, the cadets. That's not what we're talking about. Like, it's fabulous, everything that surrounds it, but then the game's 9-6, which is not the most fun. So is there anything else that is kind of like that? Is somebody going to call in and hurt my feelings saying the Duke Carolina game? Is somebody going to do that? Because I'll fight in the street if somebody does that.
14: No, but they might tell you Orioles baseball. I mean, I think regular season baseball,
13: what?
14: For anyone not named the Dodgers, factors in. Regular season NBA probably.
13: Regular season
14: in there.
13: NBA is a good answer. Regular season. Christmas Day NBA. I guess since the NFL deboed Christmas Day, I don't even know if that's a thing anymore. Is that like National Signing Day saying Christmas Day NBA? Because now the NFL has taken Christmas for itself? I don't know. Aaron writes in that Josh has never fought in the street. Ever. That is true. I've never fought in the street. I have been in a couple of scraps, just not in the streets. Usually they fight, believe it or not, because of the mouth. I do a little bit too much of the talking, and then things happen sometimes. And we're just not going to follow on that whatsoever. Because you know what we got to do? We have bets to hand out tonight. We'll share our full card with you in Graham's Gambling next on Westwood One Sports Night.
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5: Really excited to be joined by our next guest, somebody that played the game, somebody that coached the game at the absolute highest level at both the college and the professional level. 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
6: Yeah, it was fun. We kicked it off yesterday, that preseason game. I can remember my rookie year. I actually played in that thing. And I think when you're a rookie and you actually go to Canton, you realize how prestigious the NFL really is. And you look at some of those busts of guys you watch when you were a little kid and you walk through that Hall of Fame. Now, it's a lot

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2: Good morning. Welcome back into the show. My name is Carrington Harrison. Very happy to be here. We're going to be joined by Ant Heron. He covers the Big Ten here coming up in a little bit. We'll talk some college football with him in just a bit. Let me give you the preseason top 10 from the coaches poll. Number 10, Ole Miss. Number 9, Oklahoma. 8, Texas A&M. 7, Miami. 6, Indiana. Indiana had the second most first place votes behind Ohio State. Yes, we are here. Indiana is a college football powerhouse. Number 5, Notre Dame. 4, Texas. 3, Georgia. Number 2 is Oregon. And number 1, the Ohio State University. Those are the top teams in college football. Let's head to the phone lines right now to be joined by Ant Heron. He played college football at the University of Iowa. He covers the Big Ten. He covers the sport. We are a couple of weeks away from getting things going. Ant, good morning. Happy to talk college football with you.
3: I appreciate you having me on the show. Yeah, I've been looking forward to it.
2: Yeah, absolutely. Let's start with this. It's got to feel good to see the Big Ten on top. We talked about the SEC for 20 years. They won all these national championships. They kept putting all these guys in the pros. All of a sudden, once everybody can start paying players, we've seen a radical shift, and now the Big Ten's on top.
3: That's pretty much how the not only the psychology, but really just the pure facts of it have gone so far. Now, the shift in psychology has been probably the fun part, sort of the unanticipated fun. It's been there because there have been a lot of complaints about the folks down south. But the SEC was on top for a long time and remarkably deep for years. But

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0: people are the point. 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
1: 1 week of fall camp. It's already gone by. Can you believe it? We're getting closer and closer to college football beginning. We are under a month away from kickoff against Boise State. Ducks were on the practice fields the last 2 days inside the Mashofsky Center. The Ducks with the wildfire smoke in the area, always monitoring that situation. They were inside the Mashofsky Center for the first two practices, scheduled to be outside today. It's a nice day in the Willamette Valley with that wildfire smoke continuing to move out of the area. And we've been fortunate to be able to see a little bit inside of practice. Those of you outside always looking at every single clip. I know that there are fans that paused every single frame of these videos that our team released to see anything and everything that was going on at practice. I'm really happy to report, and I thank our great video team for this, that I have not been seen on the sidelines in any of these. This is great. This is a good thing for everybody. The Ducks, though, do look explosive, and it's 2 days into camp. I think that Coach Lanning would agree that he likes what he sees early in camp. We're going to hear from defensive coordinator Chris Hampton here coming up in a moment. Also, Dylan Raiola, Tatum Tuioti here in the Country Financial Studio, continuing to talk fall camp. Day three of fall camp today. And Chris Hampton breaks down a number of things. One, a lot of guys returning on the defensive side of the ball. For a first-year defensive coordinator, elevating to that DC role. That's got to be a good feeling when you get a number of guys that know your system that are already coming back, and they have experience under Chris Hampton. I think you'll also like to hear a little bit of the inside story of him being a defensive coordinator previously at Tulane, now elevating to the defensive coordinator and the play caller here at the University of Oregon, and that process. What's he going through? I found it interesting. Let's hear from Chris Hampton. Every time we talk with a Duck at the podium, it's brought to you by the Willamette Valley Cancer Institute and Research Center. Better cancer care close to home. Chris Hampton, Duck DC.
2: Looking at the last 2 days and the offseason and in general, how does this year feel different than last year did, just based on the veterans coming back and what you can lean on in that front seven?
3: You know, I think we've got a lot of experience. You know, like Coach Lanning said, we've got a lot of guys coming back, a lot of experience. We've also got a lot of guys who are inexperienced. We've got a lot of newcomers as well. The competition is high. It's probably similar to last season. We've always got a competitive team, a lot of good players. So I think for me, it's just, you know, being a defensive coordinator and, you know, leading the unit each and every day. That's probably the biggest difference for me personally. But I think our guys are flying around. They look energized. We look like a focus group, like where we're at right now.
4: But you and Lanning have talked about the intelligence level of this team and plus the experience and how you guys can do more with them. How can you quantify it all in terms of how far ahead you guys are starting camp now versus last year? And I know it's early, and, you know, you're not doing a bunch of complicated things right now, but in terms of just the overall IQ.
3: Yeah, I think a big piece of it is the process and how we go about our operation. You know, we start really, you know, installing with these guys as soon as they get on campus in January. We have the analysts, you know, doing a lot of bonus meetings with the guys, and then we have time in the offseason that we can do football. The way we're set up on a quarter system, I think, is an advantage for us. Our guys are here a little bit longer than maybe some other schools. Don't have as much of a break in the summertime, so we have a little bit more time to meet with them and get them acclimated. I think we do a great job in the summer and how we organize it, of having some football time, play-around practices. So I think our guys are ahead of the curve. You know, what we've got in, the amount of defense that we've got in on day two, you know, 7 years ago was unheard of where I was at least, of having this much defense in and being able to do this much this early in spring ball, I mean, fall camp.
5: Yeah, Nas Wyatt on Monday looked like a different person than he looked last year. He put on a lot of weight. You know, how close is he to being more of a three-down type of player?
3: I think he's very close. You know, he's competing extremely hard. You know, I think camp is part of what's going to, you know, show his ability to do that, you know, or not do that, but I expect him to do that. I definitely do. He's looked great. He's practicing extremely hard. He's changed his body. Obviously, I know you said that, you know, we saw him on Monday. So he's worked extremely hard with our sports performance team, you know, Jesse Dark and, you know, Wilson Love and the strength staff. And so I think we're proud of his growth.
6: Coach, when you're kind of looking to fill this star position, I'm curious if you can share some of the traits that you're prioritizing and maybe give us a list of names before, but who's kind of in the competition there?
3: Yeah, it's a dynamic position. You know, you have to have the ability to cover in the slot. You know, you're going to cover really good guys like, you know, we had Tez Johnson. You know, everybody kind of has that guy or someone similar to that they want to get the ball to in space. You have to be able to tackle in space, but then you also have to be physical enough to support the run.

0: You know, and we've got a multitude of guys doing it. You know, Davon Benjamin is a freshman that's doing it. You know, we've got all of our corners really working it. You know, we've got Carl Williams, you know, and we got some packages with some other guys on the team that are doing as well.
1: Yeah, Coach, just building off that, when everybody talks about the defense, a lot of times they focus on the returning defensive line, but you guys have some big names in that secondary, Brandon Finney and Corey, just to mention a few. What have you liked seeing from your secondary so far in the early stages of fall camp?
0: The biggest thing that I've enjoyed seeing and coaching these guys is how they work together. They're a connected group. You know, there's not anyone in that group, I think, that is, you know, bitter about the other guy's success. They all celebrate each other's success, and sometimes it's difficult to do, you know, when you know that you're all competing for playing time. But they're all rooting for each other, cheering for each other. So I think we really have a connected group, and that's been a joy to coach.
2: We've heard Dan talk about versatility and finding guys that can maybe learn to do some other roles than their original mm-hmm. role last year. You mentioned Brandon Finney. I guess a two-part question. Just how do you identify guys that can do multiple things? What are you looking for? And then secondly, like, obviously use Finney. How much does depth behind him factor in for really moving a guy like him and sliding him in other spots?
0: Yeah, I know. I think, you know, the more you know, the more valuable you are to the team. You know, the more you can do. And Brandon's a guy that's infatuated with the details. He's extremely smart. He's driven. You know, we all know he had a great season last season as a true freshman. And so I think, you know, and obviously having other good players at his position, you know, at corner, you know, those guys can play multiple positions. And we do a lot of meeting all together as a secondary. And so the guys get to hear what the star's doing, what the safety's doing, what the corner's doing. And we try as much as possible to teach the concept and not just the play, you know, not just learn, hey, this is what taco means, this is what burrito means, or no, this is what a Mexican food means. Does that make sense? Just the whole concept, and you understand that it's X's on the page, and it may be you on this play, it may be Mateo on that play doing it. So
3: you said in spring that you guys are going to adapt your scheme to your personnel, not the other way around.
0: Yeah.
3: See, last year, Dylan allowed you guys to play a heavier box with the safety.
0: Yep.
3: Coy may not be the same player, obviously, Jeff's skill set. Is it too early to know what Coy's going to bring and what you're going to do with that system, or are you guys kind of learning that over the offseason these first 2 days?
0: Yeah, I think it's a little bit early to know that. You know, we're kind of installing a lot of stuff now, and then we'll figure out what are we the best at. That's kind of how it goes. You know, you put everything in, it's really in your menu, everything that's in your package, and then you kind of figure out, okay, who are our best players? What are we the best at right now? We'll evaluate that, do what we call self-scout, look at ourselves and say, okay, what are we efficient at right now? And that's what we need to major in, you know, whatever we do the best.
4: Coach, you're going to have to diagram burrito for us right now.
0: Who is that?
4: Burrito. You said something about burrito.
0: Burrito. Like, yeah. We don't have a call, burrito. But I wouldn't tell you what the real call is because somebody's probably watching it that would like be able to dissect it. So I just made up burrito, taco, nacho. That means absolutely nothing.
4: Lanning said that if Devin Jackson's healthy with his speed and ability,
0: yeah,
4: it's just going to open up so many other things. There are players on the team who say he's the fastest guy on the team,
0: yeah,
4: which is crazy to think about. But if he is and if he's healthy, how excited are you about having that kind of weapon, and what can you do with him?
0: You know, I think we can do a lot with him. I'm really excited about Devin. I think he's going to have a dynamic season. I really do. I mean, this guy's worked extremely hard. He's got all the physical traits to be a really good player for us. I think he is really driven right now. He's worked extremely hard in the offseason. We've had a lot of one-on-one meetings, and I like where he's at right now. He's playing physical. He's playing fast, and I expect him to have a great season.
5: Brandon gets a lot of talk, and deservedly so, but if he and Naeem as freshmen last year also played a lot and played really well, what have you seen from the progress that maybe the competition they share for playing opposite of Brandon?
0: You know, it's been healthy competition. I mean, they both look really, really good, and I think we have to find a way to use all three of those guys, as well as Aaron Scott. You know, Aaron Scott's, you know, is a new guy to our program, but he's got a bunch of talent as well. So I think we need to give these guys roles as much as possible and as much as they show us they can do it. You know, and right now they're going in that direction that we've got to find roles to play these guys.
1: The very start of this, you talked a little bit about, you know, the difference of moving into that defensive coordinator position. You've called a defense before over at Tulane. Did you have to knock some of the rust off stepping back into a defensive coordinator position, or what did that sort of help you in the past, you know, being DC at Tulane to help you take over a defense here?
0: Yeah, I think so, just from more of an aspect of understanding how to control a group. But, I mean, you know, the game has changed, and I think that, you know, it's probably a little bit different than what it was in 2022. The biggest piece is the helmet communication. It's different than what it was then, so just calling the game. And, you know, I've watched a lot of games this summer, you know, and just putting myself in a position of what would I call in this situation, what would I do, watching some of our games, watching some of my future opponents. And, you know, I need practice just like the players do. So we do a lot of what we call college periods at practice, where Coach Drew and myself, you know, both call plays and we get opportunities to, you know, react, and we don't understand, we don't know what the situation, it's not predetermined what the situation is going to be. We've got to react. Is it first down? Is it third down? Is it fourth down? Is it second and 10 or is it second and one? Those are completely different downs. And so I think it's been good by Coach Lanning.
6: 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I thought that was interesting, that the shout out to Coach Lanning for the way that the Ducks make practice feel like a game, right? They have those call it periods. Drew Merringer, the Duck offensive coordinator, is going to meet with the media after practice today. We'll have that for you in full on the Go Ducks YouTube channel, as well as Duck Insider coming up on Monday. Timeout. When we return, a new addition to the Oregon football schedule in 2028. Also more with Chris Hampton. Keep it here on the Oregon Sports Network from Learfield.
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0: 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Just announced, the Ducks have added Sacramento State to the 2028 football schedule. Ducks and Hornets will face off at Autzen Stadium on September 9th, 2028. The other non-conference games in 2028 are at home against North Dakota State on September 2nd, and then Oregon hits the road to Corvallis, renewing the rivalry with Oregon State on September 16th. So Sacramento State, the Hornets, added to the Oregon football schedule in 2028. And that was really the only open date in the relatively near future on the Oregon football non-conference slate, and now things start to shake out at like 10 years out, right? Once upon a time, Oregon was going to play Ohio State in a non-conference game. That was 6 years ago. You know, it's just amazing how it works out. North Dakota State was actually on the schedule that same year in 2020. Sometimes we think that we have a plan. It changes. Chris Hampton, the Duck defensive coordinator, met with the media yesterday. You heard part one. Let's get to part two, brought to you by our friends at William Valley Cancer Institute and Research Center. I'll tell you what, Chris Hampton knows that he's got a high football IQ on his roster. There's no doubt. And hearing him talk about the growth of the guys that are behind some of these veterans that we know from the last few years on the Duck defense, I'm encouraged. Also, a couple of the statistics that have been brought up about Oregon's defense and Chris Hampton trying to improve in some of those categories. As all the Ducks are. You always want to get better. Anyway, Chris Hampton, Duck defensive coordinator, better cancer care close to home, thanks to our friends at WVCI. Let's hear more from Chris Hampton, the Duck DC.
1: He's not in your room. He's not even on your side of the ball, but Jalen Lott is someone who's got fans really excited so far. It's your defense's job to try and stop him in practice. What have you seen from him?
2: I think he's got a ton of potential, man. You know, he's got a tremendous catch radius. He can accelerate. You know, he's got a really good hands. He can start and stop. He's got really good burst. So I think, you know, going against all of our receivers in practice, they make some plays on us. It's like, woo, I'm glad they're on our team. You know, and so it's a challenge for us each and every day. And so I look forward to it. But, yeah, Jalen's looked really good so far.
3: Of course, the last two national champions both ranked top three in the nation in sacks. Yeah. You guys fell to 30 last year, which...
2: What number were we?
3: You guys had 30 total, I can't.
2: Yeah, we were like 69.
3: Yeah, something like that.
2: I know.
3: How important is it to raise that number, or is that an overrated stat?
2: Yeah, Greg, you must have been sitting in our meeting. We talked about that. We've got to do a much better job. We were 96th in tackles for loss in the country. You know, we've got, you know, four defensive line returns, so it's a big piece that we've got to improve in creating havoc, you know, and getting tackles for loss and getting sacks. So, yeah, you're right. We've talked about that. What can we do? Sack the quarterback, finish, you know. Maybe we can call the game a little bit differently. But I think it's more of just an emphasis and getting the third and long. That's a big piece. You know, third and mediums, you know, third and short, it's going to be hard to sack the quarterback. But if you get in the third and long, you've got a better chance. And then we've got to finish better, I think, is what the players have to do. And maybe we can have some – we hire Coach Rip as a pass rush specialist. So we're trying to improve in the area.
4: Along that same group of guys, your four senior defensive linemen that all returned – during media day, all basically kind of deflected the conversation about them returning to more about they're excited for the guys that are behind them. They're going to have the opportunity to showcase. What can you say just about the potential of that second wave or that third wave of guys that you have?
2: They're good. You know, they are. We've got a good second group, you know, and I'm not sure they're the second group. They're competing with the first group, who everybody assumes is the first group. Now, those guys are competing. Nobody has a starting spot. You know, nobody owns it. You know, we've got to go out and compete each and every day. So we've got, you know, Matt Johnson, you know, DeAndre Robinson, Aiden Breland, Nas Wyatt, who you guys talk about, Dutch. A lot of you guys may not know about, but we've got some really good players.
5: When Jet Washington was a prep recruit, which wasn't, I guess, that long ago, the versatility of his game really stood out. I'm wondering if he has a spot he fits in right now, if he's moving it like some other guys and kind of cross-training, or kind of what his status is.
2: Yeah, I think a big part of when you have a young guy, sometimes you don't want to overload them and have them do too much. You know, you want them to get good at something first before you start to cross-train them as much. So I think that's a big piece of it, is sometimes you start to have a young guy do too much, and then he's confused and then he loses confidence. So the big part is getting Jet to, you know, play with a lot of confidence and feel good about the safety position.
3: Another stat. So you guys allowed, I think, 89% scoring rate in the red zone. But interestingly, you guys ranked, I think, 24th in the nation in the fewest amount of red zone trips allowed. So you're not allowing people to get there, but when they get there, they're scoring. What can you guys do to fix that, and how much does pass rush play into that?
2: Yeah, we're 127 in the country in red zone defense. We're trying to attack that each and every day. That's probably the number one emphasis that we say as a defense we've got to improve on is in the red zone and getting red zone stops, you know. And so it's how we call the game. It's our awareness of it. It's how we practice. So it's going to be a big emphasis this year for us to improve.
5: I wanted an update on Trey McNutt and kind of what you've seen from his progress coming back from missing last year. Does he look like the player he was when you recruited him?
2: Correct. He's back healthy. He's doing everything. Trey's working extremely hard. You know, he's battling with all the other guys, and we're excited about his growth.
6: One of the messages that Coach Lanning said dating back to last year was the goal is to, you know, rush for 3.3 yards of carry and limit opposing teams to 3.25 yards of carry or something like that. The goal stays the same, but the objective or the way you do it is different. When you have a starting front that has that experience, is that still the same mindset, or do you focus on perfecting what worked so well last season?
2: Yeah, it's still the same mindset. You know, the goals are the goals. You know, we'll tweak them each and every year, and we actually tweak them to be higher. You know, what was the number one team in the country doing? You know, that's what we want to be. So, yeah, I think we've got a lot of, praise is going to our defensive front, you know, but it's a lot of guys that go into stopping the run. It takes all 11. The corners have to, you know, are just as much responsible as the defensive line at times, the linebackers, the safeties. So it takes all 11 to stop the run.
3: About the defense was good. Now you want to be elite. We've already talked a little bit about, you know, the IQ level of this team and being versatile. What does an elite defense look like to you? You've also mentioned calling the game differently. Is that part of it? Like, can you kind of sum up what that looks like?
2: No, I think an elite defense first, you know, they execute at an extremely high level. And that's what we talked about. Do we execute at a high level? Can we do the simple better? You know, and do we do the basics? Do we get in a great stance? Are we aligned properly? Do we not get pre-snap and post-play penalties? And then are we the toughest team? We think the toughest team always wins. And so we're talking about a +2 finish plan with relentless effort, and we want to be the toughest team out there. We want to be feared when we play football games. When an opponent watch us, we hope that they fear us.
1: Especially with Jet, I'm curious about Tank Jones. When he was a prospect, he was kind of a tweener. You can slide inside, go outside. I'm curious if you're cross-training him at all, kind of how he's looking so far.
2: Yeah, he's playing D-line, you know, and Coach Tuioti, Coach Camaraga, Coach Ripped, all those, you know, all three of those guys work together. So Tank's one of those guys that's just playing. He's a front player right now. You know, he can play a little bit of inside, a little bit outside. You know, he's growing. You know, he's 18 years old, I think. So, but yeah, Tank can do a lot of different things. He's extremely talented. He made a few plays today.
4: Going back to the spring game, Blue Danzler was a guy from
2: – Yeah.
4: From the public perception, had a big game and multiple sacks, a lot of tackles for loss. But it's just one data point that the public got to see. The public's the 15 practices, whatever you saw. Where's he at as a player and just kind of his potential, how he fits into this
2: team? And Blue's a great kid. Works extremely hard. He's been a welcome addition to our program. Guy that I didn't know a lot about, you know, but before we got him, when he got in the portal. But I'm happy we got Blue. And like you said, he had a great spring game. He works extremely hard. He's had a great offseason. And I think he's really going to help the Ducks.
0: Chris Hampton, the Oregon defensive coordinator, a lot of great updates talking about this team. A deep side of the ball, I think really at every position. You know, and you talk about the guys who have the ability to play multiple positions. Dan Lanning talked about that a couple days ago. And I thought that hearing Chris Hampton zero in on some of those guys that have the ability to play star, to play corner, to play safety, you know, moving around in the defensive backfield, but then even take it a step further. He didn't talk about this, but think about the Ducks over the years, particularly in Coach Lanning's defense, that do so well coming off the edge, but then can also even play different spots on the D-line. Let's go back in time. So bear with me here. Brandon Dorlus, remember? Against Texas Tech. Slots inside. The Ducks have had that ability, and I think that position versatility, when you have experience, can be a real weapon for this Oregon team. Timeout when we come back to the other side of the ball. Dylan Raiola, new Duck quarterback in the Country Financial Studio on the Oregon Sports Network from Learfield.
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0: 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I'm Joey Mack in the Country Financial Studio. Dylan Raiola joined us in the Country Financial Studio a few days ago, part of our fall camp preview, the new Duck quarterback, talking about his journey, what he's working on, and what it's been like getting acquainted here at Oregon. By the way, more updates on some important things for one Scott Phillips today. Stay tuned. Dylan Raiola, let's chat with the new Duck quarterback. A first-timer in the Country Financial Studio. Dylan Raiola is here. I'm sure that you've done many interviews in your life. So my goal, the first time in the studio, is to have a little bit of fun. We'll just begin with our tradition. We have a tradition.
14: Okay.
0: We ask that you tell your two-minute life story. When you come into the studio for the first time, there's a leaderboard. You might be able to knock off Bo Nix. He's currently at number 5 all time. So okay. The goal is as close to 2 minutes as possible. If you go 201, that'd be legendary.
14: Okay.
0: 159, even better, right? You ready?
14: Yeah.
0: Okay, on your mark, get set, go.
14: Born in Michigan. Born in Michigan. Grew up in Michigan. I did fall in Michigan. When my dad played for the Lions, we'd watch him do school in the fall. And then I moved to Hawaii for the next school, part of the school year, and then spent the summer in Hawaii, and then we would go back to Michigan, and that was for about 3 years. And then my sister was like, all right, I'm going into high school. I need to decide where I'm going to go, and we moved to Michigan. I did middle school, first year of middle school there, and then actually moved to Arizona for my sixth grade and my seventh grade year. Her mom was at the Mayo Clinic getting treated for cancer, but she's in remission now, so
0: good.
14: That's great. And then after my eighth grade year, I moved to Texas, and that was because of one of my dad's teammates named John Kidna, who I thank very much. No, I wouldn't be here without him. I learned how to play the position of quarterback, so I started playing quarterback my freshman year of high school. Mm-hmm. Played freshman, sophomore year in Texas. I moved to Arizona. Back to my grandma so I could be around her and make sure I was spending the most time that I could with her. I played for the Chandler Wolves, so shout out Will Mensel.
0: That's right.
14: He'll get a little bit of love right here. And then my senior year, I moved to Georgia and played high school football for the Buford Wolves. And after that, I was committed to Georgia at the time. And like 2 weeks before signing day, 3 weeks about, I flipped to Nebraska. For me, it was to do something different. I was blessed to be one of the highly rated players coming out of high school, and I just felt like God was calling me to do something different and go to a place like Nebraska and help kind of restore, put them back on the map, along with my teammates and coaches. Feel like we did that. And then the time came, I broke my fibula against the Trojans my sophomore year, and God put on my heart again that it's time to get up and move, and I took a leap of faith, and now I'm here in the beautiful city of Eugene, Oregon, playing for the Ducks.
0: 223.75. Nicely done. Nicely done.
14: Not bad.
0: So the average time, I'll just tell you, the average time of everybody who's done the studio media day gauntlet is like a minute.
14: Oh, wow. So they're leaving details out.
0: They're leaving some details out. Well, and after a long NFL career, it's going to be even harder to get it to be in 2 minutes, right? Yeah. You moved around a lot, though. I'm glad that you brought that up, because I was curious. Just, you've been a guy who's gone into different situations. Mm-hmm. I mean, you're transferring here in this case. Like,
14: yeah.
0: The obvious question is, how have you been able to do that and make friends, make connections? But you've had some experience. How have you done that, though, in your life?
14: Yeah, for me and my parents, I give them a lot of credit for this, was to always find the best situation and the best possible place for us. I get a lot of nonsense for about the times I moved around. And,
0: sure.
14: I think the times I've moved has kind of shaped me into the person I am today. I feel like where I'm at right now is where I'm supposed to be, and I'm excited to see what the Ducks bring to, you know, my life and my family.
0: Hard-hitting question. Which area that you grew up in had the best food?
14: Oh, I say Hawaii. That's an easy one.
0: Okay, yeah.
14: Okay. Hawaiians take pride in the food that they make.
0: Okay, number two then, because you're right. You can't compete with that. What was number two?
14: Number two had to have been Georgia.
0: Okay.
14: Yeah, Georgia had some good food.
0: All right.
14: Yeah.
0: Here's hoping that by the time you're done, we get Oregon in the top three.
14: I haven't had enough. Coach Lanning's Kennedy's is not bad.
0: There it is. See, I like that.
14: I'm glad he brought a steakhouse here, because Nebraska had some pretty good steak.
0: I can understand. Don't roll our guess. Okay. Deciding on choosing Oregon. I know this has been asked to you by so many different people. Mm-hmm. So I kind of want to take it a different direction if I could. Like, you made the decision. Now that you've been here, has anything surprised you? Has anything been like, oh, I didn't expect that? Or has it been kind of what you thought coming in?
14: Yeah, to be honest, I didn't know what I was expecting coming into a team full of talent, loaded top to bottom. But it's just a complete opposite of what you would think. Just tremendous dudes. They love hanging out outside the facility. When it's time to work, they get after it. But they bring you along. And to be a new guy coming in here in January, It was a little shaky, especially, you know, coming rehabbing and not being able to kind of be out there and kind of earn your stripes, if you want to say.
0: Sure.
14: But no, it's been everything but a blessing, and absolutely love my time here so far, and I'm excited for the next 2 years.
0: Well, now to that point about being kind of the new guy coming in, this is the hard-hitting question for the new guy.
14: Yeah.
0: We had a series where we had some kids interview student athletes. It'll come to the socials later, trust me. But one of the questions that I asked them, like, okay, what else do you want me to ask? And they want to know, who has the best hair on the Oregon football team?
14: Best hair.
0: Because y'all wear helmets all the time.
14: I know.
0: Right? You know?
14: And I feel like a lot of people have, like, similar hairstyles with, like, the twists or the braids. I have to stay in the QB room and give it to Dante.
0: Yeah.
14: He's got his – some days he's feeling fro, some days he's feeling – like AI and does the cornrows.
0: Yeah.
14: And so whatever he's feeling, but I think he's got the best flow.
0: That's
14: for
0: good
14: sure.
0: Answer. Stay in the quarterback room. All right.
14: Yeah.
0: Now this has evolved. Which position group collectively has the best hair?
14: Oh my gosh.
0: See the hard hitting questions.
14: I know. I would have to give it to, I would say the linemen. The O-linemen and the D-linemen, I think the big boys have some pretty sweet haircuts, and I think they don't get enough credit, so I'd love to give them some credit when
0: smart,
14: it's due.
0: Smart for a quarterback to say that, right? Okay, we also collected some from other student athletes, and one question that came is, what's your cheat meal?
14: So, choose those wisely. I only get one every now and then. My cheat meal would have to be this place called Roxy's. The Polynesian boys introduced me to them out here. cool. And me and my brother will go drive down. I think it's about 45 minutes. That shows you how dedicated we are.
0: That's time.
14: It's like I'm super locked in and super dialed in on what I eat, but when I feel like I earned it or I've been doing good for a long time, I like to treat myself. So
0: you have to sometimes
14: keep it light. Yeah,
0: and you all are working, especially coming into this camp. I'm about to ask you a little bit more about camp. Like,
14: yeah,
0: there's a lot of time and energy that goes into.
14: Isn't it? You got to make sure you're hydrated, fueled up. Like I'm trying to tell my brother, like he's like, "What's camp like?" I'm like, "Well, just plan on being here all day." Plan on, you know, you're probably going to have a couple, like, energy drinks or, like, you need to eat so you have enough energy to kind of withstand the long meetings. Sure. And just kind of just the monotony of the same thing over and over again.
0: I often ask veterans that question, like, what advice do you give? You're going through it in your own family, right?
14: Yeah, oh, yeah.
0: To that point, what's a successful camp for you? What do you want to get out of fall camp here over the next few weeks?
14: Yeah, like, with the situation given, when I made the decision, I knew I was coming here regardless. Dante left. I was still coming here. If he came back, I was still coming here. And I just fully bought into Coach Lanning and his program and Coach Love and Jesse and everybody that's involved. For camp, I would just say preparing like the starter. We know our guy's going to do his thing. We know he's gonna lead and win football games for us. But you know, it'd behoove me to not prepare like I'm the starter this year, and then next year, when it's time, I have to get ready, get myself ready. You know, like, why not be ready now? So when that time comes, we can worry about other things that involve winning as well.
0: Makes sense. All right, I'll leave you this one. Final question for you, Dylan. I mean, fans are going to be back in Autzen Stadium in about a month. What's one thing you want fans to know before they join you in Autzen Stadium again?
14: Yeah, I'm excited for the shout.
0: Nice. Yeah.
14: I've experienced it a little bit in the spring game, but no, I just want the fans to be loud. I've heard stories, I've seen videos, and I just hear how loud it is. But to actually hear it in person, like I'm excited to hear what like a jet engine sounds like right in your ear. So you know, it's exciting to think about football's here in probably less than 30 days, maybe a little more. So it's exciting.
0: It stands up to the hype, let me just tell you. As someone who wears headphones during these things, it stands up to the hype.
14: Okay, sweet.
0: I can tell you. Great to have you in the studio. Thanks so much for being a duck.
14: Yeah, you're the man. Thank you.
0: Great getting to know Dylan Raiola. Looking forward to getting to know him more over the next few years here wearing an Oregon uniform. Time out here in the Country Financial Studio. Next to the defensive side of the ball, Tatum Tuioti. We got big plans for Tatum. Keep it here on the Oregon Sports Network from Learfield.
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0: Union, where people are the point. We're in the Country Financial Studio. Heard from Dylan Raiola, Chris Hampton. Now, how about Tatum Tuioti? I'm really looking forward this year to a few things with Tatum Tuioti. I joke about big plans. I asked Tatum when he was here in the Country Financial Studio. I said, okay, we've got this idea. Tatum, we think that you and your dad, defensive line coach Tony Tuioti, should do the coach's show together. And Tatum just smiled. He said, I'm up for it if my dad's up for it. So good, we're on board. We're looking forward to that coach's show hopefully coming up this year. 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Jerry, Georgie, and I will have a coach and a student athlete here in the studio every Wednesday at 7 o'clock. 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Tatum, great to see you. How are things?
1: It's
0: How are
1: great.
0: You?
1: I'm great as well. You know, a year ago we did this. Yeah. I'm back like I never left.
0: but you're a year... I'm not going to say older. I'm going to say you're a year wiser. Right?
1: There it is. You got longer hair as well.
0: That's right. Hair. Well, this is a great championship-level pivot by Tatum, because I collected a bunch of questions from fans heading into Media Day. And the number one question that was submitted, I will tell you, a lot of these fans were kids, which you'll appreciate. So we're going to ask some fun questions throughout this conversation. They want to know who has the best hair on the Oregon football team. Who has the best hair on the Oregon football team?
1: See, I want to start off by saying there's a lot of people on our team that has great hair.
0: Okay, good.
1: You got all types of hair. You got great hair everywhere. I would say that I don't have the best hair, but it's getting there. A lot better now. Yeah, I like the longer hair.
0: Good.
1: So many different options. You know, I like Dante Moore's hair that he had. You know, he had Big Ten Media. It looked great. Mateo always has something rocking as well.
0: Yeah.
1: Aiden Breeland always got something rocking.
0: Breeland, you know? All right. Good.
1: Aiden Breeland.
0: Good pick.
1: Okay. Bear Alexander, that's another one.
0: Okay.
1: I think that he has some good-looking hair. Poncho started doing a little bit of new things as well.
0: Poncho, that's the second mention for Poncho. It's the third for Dante.
1: So
0: and
1: I think
0: it's the third for Mateo.
1: Really?
0: Yeah.
1: So I think there it is. We got our people.
0: We have enough of a sample size now. Okay, so how about as a position group, collectively, who has the best hair?
1: Position group, man, I think it has to be Mateo, being real, or Blue Danzler.
0: Oh!
1: That's a new one.
0: A new one.
1: You know, he came in today. He has his hair all nice and neat, and it looked pretty good today. So I think he's going to give Mateo a little run for his money this year.
0: Good. That's what we like to hear. You're going in now to another fall camp. Again, you're wiser. You're not older. Do you feel like a veteran? Has it hit you that you are a veteran of Oregon football now?
1: Yeah, for sure. I think last year I would say no.
0: Really?
1: Because, you know, I don't know why. I just feel like an old man now. I just feel like I've been here forever.
0: Why? Just because of the time?
1: That's the time frame. But, I mean, I played a lot of football here as well. So just experiencing everything I did, going to pretty much a lot of stadiums all around, playing in the Pac-12 championship, Big Ten championship, going everywhere, I think. Just all those experiences now and then talking to the young guys and they have no clue what I'm talking about makes me feel a little older. So, yeah, I would say I feel like a older vet now.
0: It's so fun to see, like, to think about, like, 18-year-old you, 17-year-old you, and then now. And that's why I ask, like, has it started to sink in? Has it started to? Because coming back, right? I feel like all of you who decided to return, like, there's a reason that y'all decided to return, right? And that said, do you think often about, like, how 18-year-old you would be thinking about what you're doing today?
1: Yeah, I think 18-year-old me would be, like, mind-blown on what we're about to do and just where we're at right now. I don't think I would ever have thought that I'm going to be playing with so many great players on this team. You know, Amari Washington, Dante, Mateo Bear, even younger guys too. So, you know, I think that my younger self would be just almost ecstatic, you know,
0: sure.
1: Very blessed and very happy to be a part of the team.
0: Love it. Tim Tuioti with us. You mentioned something I wanted to ask you about. I mean, you have a perspective on the depth of this team. How deep is this team? How good of depth is there on this roster?
1: Yeah, no, I would for surely say there's a lot of depth. I know that there's big names on our team. I know that there's a lot of older veterans, but we got a lot of guys that are ready to play as well underneath. Maybe names that not many people will have heard of, but I'm excited of what they can do as well. You know, I poured in a lot to these younger guys this year because I understand that, you know, we need everyone on this team to be successful. So I'm excited for what our freshmen, sophomores, even juniors can do this year.
0: How much have you grown as a leader?
1: A lot. And I give credit to Coach Lanning because me personally, I would say I'm a more reserved guy. You know, I want to be almost on my own. I want to do my own things. I'm not very good in front of the camera a lot of the time.
0: I disagree, Tatum. I disagree. Look at this guy. Look at the hair. Zoom in, Scott. Look at that. Not good on camera. Come on, Tatum.
1: But I give credit to Coach Lanning for, you know, almost pushing me to become a leader that talks in front of the team, someone that can lead the team in the right direction. And so, yeah, I just give credit to Coach Lanning for helping me out there.
0: Yeah, I'm curious, too, as someone who's been through some camps, what advice do you give to the young guys that are about to go through a fall camp, that leadership maybe in mind?
1: Yeah, I would say first and foremost, just put your head down and work. Everyone knows that fall camp is hard. No matter where you're at, fall camp is not going to be easy. You're going to get pushed to your absolute limit. So just understanding that, one, working, putting your head down and working is going to get you so far. Number two, understanding that the coaches are there for you. They're there to help you. You know, I've had so many times where coaches have yelled at me and my dad has yelled at me. Everyone's getting on you and you just feel like, you know, everyone's against you. But the reason they're on you and the reason that they're trying to, you know, get so much out of you is because they want you to be successful.
0: Sure.
1: They want you to, you know, accomplish your goals. And that's what I love about being here at Oregon, because coaches will do that for you. And that's all a player can ask for, just to be pushed to their limits to be the best.
0: Tatum Tuioti here. What's your cheat meal?
1: Oh, my cheat meal's McDonald's, probably. I love McDonald's.
0: I get it. So that was I got to tell you, that was a Jeremiah McClellan suggestion for everybody, is ask what everyone's cheat meal is. So
1: that's a good one,
0: too. J-Mac, thanks.
1: Yeah, McDonald's is for surely good. I also like Dairy Queen. Their okay. Blizzards are fire.
0: Yeah, how really big of a good Blizzard? Are you asking them to put it in, like, the big soda cup? It's a cheat meal.
1: Is it? I don't know. It's pretty big, though. You know, I just tell them the large.
0: Yeah.
1: But those blizzards have...
0: Go extra large, Tatum.
1: They have done... Next time I will.
0: Yeah,
1: but those things have done great things. And those have done wonders for me.
0: Look, you guys all work hard. I loved this question that J-Mac suggested because I was like, yeah, you guys deserve this.
1: You know, it almost feels wrong, you know, talking about it. You know,
0: I promise I won't tell the nutrition staff, okay? All right?
1: That sounds great.
0: But you guys all, I mean, to that point, like, you've been through this now. Like, it's a regiment to an extent, isn't it? I mean, if you want to be successful.
1: Yeah, no, for sure. You definitely got to stick to the process, you know, to be successful. And, you know, it's hard. It's not easy by any means, you know, whether that's your body weight, your body comp, mentally, physically, emotionally. There's so much that goes into it. But, you know, you got to sacrifice some things. And here at Oregon, that's what we do.
0: Sure. What makes a successful fall camp this year?
1: I would say, one, having high competition as a team. I think that's going to help us so much. One, because iron sharpens iron, and that's what we need. Although we have vets, although we have great talent here, you know, as long as we go against each other and we go hard, we want it bad, and we go good on good, I think that we can continue to grow. And that's why a lot of us came back as well. You know, we want to grow and develop as players. And as long as we, you know, sharpen iron together and work and compete, we're going to be able to do some special things around here.
0: Well, you know, it really sat with me. Your dad had mentioned that, like, the NFL isn't about development, right? He had said this in an interview that, you know, really you can do that here in college. It sounds like you really kind of treasure that. Like, the development is a big part of what you're all after here.
1: Yeah, I mean, specifically here at Oregon, man, they do a great job of just pouring into you. And I've seen that firsthand. And, you know, I've been here for 3-4 years now, and I've just continued to get better as a player as well. And it's very evident, you know, looking at all the players at Oregon, how much everyone has grown, everyone has learned. So I think that's a great thing to be in college one more year. I'm excited, and I'm glad that I came back along with all my brothers as well. But, you know, it's wonderful, you know, being developed by great coaches and staff and even other players as well. So I'm excited to be here.
0: Lastly, for Tatum Tuioti, Autzen Stadium will be full with Duck fans again in about a month. What's one thing you want all those Duck fans to know before they're back with you in Autzen Stadium?
1: I just want everyone to know that we're excited about this year. I just want everyone to know that we're going to give everything we got for this team. We're going to pour every ounce of sweat, tears, everything we got for this program. We're going to do it for the fans, for Phil Knight. We're going to do it for the coaches, everyone that has supported Oregon. There's so much people to be grateful for, and that's who we're going to do it for this year. We're excited.
0: Spoken like a true veteran. Tatum Tuioti, you'll be back. You'll be back. Thanks, buddy.
1: Yeah. Appreciate you guys.
0: He'll definitely be back sitting in that chair in the Country Financial Studio. Looking forward to a big year for Tatum Tuioti. You heard him talking about coming back and the guys that he's playing with. There's such a feeling around, particularly the Duck defense, I think, of, hey, there's more on the table here for this team. Day three of fall camp here at the University of Oregon on the practice fields this afternoon. Matt asking a question on Facebook about making an event for all the home games on the Go Ducks page on Facebook. Matt, I think I know what you're talking about. I'll pass it along to our marketing team. I know sometimes in the past we've made, like, Facebook events for the home games, and I'll pass that along to our marketing team to see about doing that again. I don't know if we did it last year. I was asking Scott, and Scott doesn't remember. Talking about Scott, though, he has been all in on roof ball. And we did not know until today that roof ball was invented in Beaverton.
2: Yes.
0: Apparently just great things happen in Beaverton, Oregon. Who knew? I personally love when we get to ESPN 8, the Ocho season. It is so much fun. Timeout. Men's basketball is hitting the road. That's right. Time to talk some hoops. Fall camp continues for Duck Football, too, on the Oregon Sports Network from Learfield.
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0: Calm. Roofball. Do you think that it ever has a future as a collegiate sport? 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Obviously, Dante Moore. Dylan Raiola. 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Maybe a pitcher, but they throw footballs for those that are uninitiated in the roofball conversation. 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Scott Phillips is all in. 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
14: 23.
0: This is the 23rd year that Scott Phillips has been with OSN. He's sitting there directing and producing the show for us again. 1 week in the books of Duck Insider, and we were discussing we've got about 220 shows to go this academic and athletics year. And speaking about the future a bit, Oregon men's basketball, it lined up really well this year. The Ducks, like every other team across the country, are able to go on a foreign tour every few years. I believe every 5 years still, maybe 3-5 years for men's basketball. And they continue those preparations for the season, and as a result, they get some extra games. They're going to play 3 exhibition contests, the Ducks are, in the Vancouver area against opponents in the Canada West Athletic Conference. First one will be tomorrow, Saturday, against Fraser Valley. Then the Ducks will face Trinity Western on Sunday. Oregon concludes the exhibition tour next Tuesday against Thompson Rivers. All 3 contests will be really the first foray for this version, with a lot of new faces of Oregon men's basketball. These tours, it's amazing how often a successful season comes after one of these foreign trips, because you get extra games early in the season. For the Ducks, it means some extra practices, extra film early to see, okay, where are we? What do we need to work on? Saturday at 7, Sunday at 7, Tuesday at 4. Details are available on GoDucks.com. There's some streams, actually, for the first 2. Yeah. Be able to tune in. And for our Canadian Ducks, or if you want a trip to Vancouver for a vacation, there's tickets available. GoDucks.com for all of the details. Oregon men's basketball hitting the road. I remember the 2017, the 16-17 Final Four team, they went on a foreign tour. Just saying. No pressure for this Oregon men's basketball team. In all seriousness, though, a lot of new faces. I think this is going to be really, really valuable for Dane Altman's Ducks, and that's all coming up this weekend. We still have tons of student-athletes from the Oregon football team that we'll play for you throughout the next couple weeks. Fall camp continues. Drew Barringer, Duck OC, meeting with the media today. We'll be back on Monday, breaking it all down. Duck Insider, we're back. 1 week down.
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25: 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While you know that it's illegal to drive with a 0.08 or greater blood alcohol content, not everyone knows that you could be arrested in Oregon for an alcohol DUI even if you blow well under a 0.08. We regularly represent people who've been arrested after driving with a 0.07, a 0.06, even a 0.05 blood alcohol content. An officer's standard to arrest you if you're below a 0.08 is whether he or she thinks you're not as sharp mentally or physically as you would have been if you hadn't drank. This is a pretty loose standard, and it's a way that many of the good people we represent find themselves needing our help when they thought they were doing everything right. I hope you never need to call us, but if you or someone you know does need help, please contact the Reynolds Defense Firm as soon as possible. As one of our clients wrote after working with us, it pays to have a good lawyer, but it's a really sound investment to have a great one. The Reynolds Defense Firm. We're solid. We're here if

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3: As a parent, when you send your kid off to school in the morning, you know that they're going to be learning, they're going to be spending time with their friends. But new study out of UCSF found adolescents are spending an average of 70 minutes of their school day on their phones. Now, some kids will say they need their phones to help with schoolwork, but this study found that they were spending the vast majority of their screen time on TikTok, Instagram, and Snapchat. Not really apps that you're going to be turning to for homework help. Now, the study's lead author said, "Don't blame kids for using their phones at school. Teach them how to resist them. Focus on what they'd get by putting them aside rather than what you're taking away. Explain how phones could hurt their academic performance, and also remind them of this. Nothing takes the place of real face-to-face friendships." I'm Dr. Sanjay Gupta, helping you live a better life.

yeah, when Ozzy comes at you first, is that like a gauntlet of the attitude of the show? It's the weekend just about. Nice, relaxing on a Friday. Got a lot to talk about. Hope you're doing well. If you want to jump into the fray, I think you know the drill by now. 284-8571, your Alliant Power Oregon Fuel Injection Hotline. 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The text line is 321-0824. A weekend ago, I had just ended my vacation and hadn't done a show in a week, and, we were still little post-World Cup. It had just been media days for the Big Ten, and this week hit, and all of a sudden it was like you turned it up, not to 11, but you went from about 6 to 6.5 or 7, starting to gain a little steam as the week moves along. Not to mention we had Duck Media Day and the start of practice and heard from Lanning and defensive coordinator Coach Hampton. Maybe a little later today we'll be able to grab the sound from

0: the new offensive coordinator, Drew Merringer. There was a football game last night. Got MLB kicking it into high and wave your worries goodbye. Just when you thought it was time to bury the Red Sox, and oh my God, what happened to them? They're not only the hottest team in the league, they're the hottest Red Sox team in the history of one of the oldest, if not the oldest, American League franchise. They've won 8 in a row, which, you know, all well and good. We've seen a bunch of those kind of win streaks. But they're just like in overdrive. Crazy. Well, that's in a lot of ways the joy of the long-ass baseball season. I mean, if you go, the American League, 'twas not born. Where are you born, boy? Until 1900, when they were the Boston Americans. And they didn't become the Red Sox until 1908. And then they had a remarkable run. From 1912 through 1918, they had a pitcher by the name of Babe Ruth. They had a center fielder by the name of Tris Speaker. And over that seven-year period, they won 4 World Series. So over the first 15 World Series, the Boston franchise in the American League won 5. And then they didn't. Obviously, we know about the curse of the Bambino. And it wasn't until 2004. But, you know, then 04, 07, 13, 18. And, you know, they were in the wild card last year. And they got beat in that wild card series by the Yankees. I don't know why. I kind of, you'd think the Yankees beat the Red Sox would be all I've been thinking about. And I kind of forgot about it. And then they were 10-17 when they fired Alex Cora, hired Chad Tracy, and they're 19 games over 500 under his guidance. But it wasn't like when Philly hired Donnie Baseball, hired Mattingly, and it like started to produce instant results. I mean, even with in the early days, I know that they swept Detroit, but then, you know, this team was still, what's the best way to put it? Laboring. How's that? Laboring. I mean, they were still 10 games under 500 come Memorial Day. Then when it looked like they might start to turn it around, it actually got worse. I mean, where are we now? August 7th. It's still technically the first week of August. Well, the last week of June, they lost 2 of 3 at Colorado. They were 14 games under 500. So, you know, do the math. Since then, I'm sorry, they had 32 wins. Now they have 63. So that's 31-9. 31-9 over their last, I'm sorry, Steve is a liar. Steve is a liar. 31-5. Yikes. And by the way, now they play the Athletics, who aren't. You can't think of a better way to put it. Remember early in the year, the A's were like, whoa, this is a good young team. I mean, they were in there with Seattle and the Rangers and the Astros, the anticipated contenders. And all of a sudden, if Boston and, well, Sacramento, whatever the hell you want to call them, were in the same division, you know, the Red Sox would have picked up like 35 games on them in the last 5.5-6 weeks. It's kind of nuts. But anyway, 284-8571, the Alliant Power Oregon Fuel Injection Hotline. I'll tell you what. it's not the most attractive story to talk about. And of course, you know, you'd rather be thinking about, you know, Oregon Boise State or the fast approaching start to the college season, which is actually 3 weeks from Saturday, 3 weeks from tomorrow. There's a pretty full slate leading up to that first Saturday, what they like to refer to as week one. But this Kawhi Leonard circumvent the salary cap story is a gaining a lot of steam. And I read the ESPN article about an undisclosed sponsorship deal with a now bankrupt company called Daktronix. Now, me being me, I'm like, Daktronix? That sounds like the tech company. Remember The Sopranos? They had those series of episodes when Tony's idiot nephew, Chris Moltisanti, got a fake stockbroker's license, and they took over a mini little firm, and the whole crew was in on the insider trading deal with a fake company. It was called Wibistix. So I was like, Daktronix, Wibiscuits, Wibistix. But it doesn't look good for Kawhi or the Clippers or their owner, Steve Ballmer, who's like an octillionaire. And so yesterday on the podcast, Pablo Torre finds out he ID'd an anonymous high-level source who worked for the home of the Clippers, the Intuit Dome. And his claim is the deal 1,000% away to circumvent the cap. And I kind of laughed about it because you think, well, they're pros. There's no real limit on what they could earn. It's like, yeah, under a salary cap there is. I mean, I have to tell you that since the late 70s and 80s, that's actually misleading. I mean, Mantle, DiMaggio, they all had endorsement deals. Hell, Joe DiMaggio used to endorse, I think, Lucky Strike cigarettes in the 40s and 50s. But, you think about following big-time college sports during the 70s, 80s, 90s, even, I guess, the 60s, into the early 2000s, 2010s, and, you know, the big scandals because, ooh, college athletes got paid money. It's like Pablo Torre is like the modern-day Mike Wallace for sports. There was like a running joke that if you showed up to work on a Monday and Mike Wallace or a 60 Minutes correspondent was at your office or front door, you were in a lot of trouble. But, you know, those were the days with Mike Wallace and CBS when they had credibility and didn't whore itself under the current management. And so I learned this company at the center, Daktronix, they designed the Halo board at the Intuit Dome, which apparently is the biggest double-sided display in any arena. And as we speak right now, there is no current deal with Leonard. And to boot, let's not forget the other investigation into another shady Kawhi deal. The name that you're probably a little more familiar with if you've been following this is Aspiration, because we actually talked about it when all of this surfaced. And like a couple of morning shows said today, including Mike Golic of ESPN, it's kind of like they're the pro version of the no-show jobs that used to kind of permeate the college ranks. And I was listening to what he had to say about it, and it was kind of interesting because it was like you hear a story and it may have a familiar ring to it, but you can't quite put your finger on it. And then somebody points out this.
1: This is akin what we used to talk about before college players could get paid, when they got paid under the table to sit and watch a plant grow, right? And then they got a $10,000 check for it. I mean, Kawhi is doing nothing for these companies getting paid. It is a clear cap circumvention, clearly. And the NBA was probably just hoping this thing would go away, but it's not. Yeah, I guess you see Pablo Torre coming, or Pablo Torre on line one, you got issues.
0: You know, that was before NIL became legal. And one of my faves, it was never actually proven, and of course it's now buried with him, while he was at USC, O.J. Simpson apparently had a job where he was supposed to take care of the watering system at the Coliseum and other areas around campus, but there was a slight catch. They were all automated. All right. That brings us to break time. We'll do that. Back with more.
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0: Alrighty, folks, welcome back. We got us a little Friday action. If you please, some SRV, Stevie Ray Vaughan, and a little Caught in the Crossfire, 284-8571, the Alliant Power Oregon Fuel Injection Hotline. So probably, I'll get back to that Kawhi story in a minute, and I also want to talk a little bit about the Red Sox and NFL Hall of Famers this weekend. And I was kind of interested in the next round of first-time eligible Pro Football Hall of Famers. It's a pretty neat list, and one of the presidents of baseball ops for the St. Louis Cardinals offered a take on, or I should say, a suggestion for fans who are in a mini panic about this lockout and the danger of missing a lot or all of the 2027 season, what Nick Saban had to say about Alabama. But yesterday, the new athletic director at Purdue, at his introductory conference, said, what he did is he tried to take a poke at Indiana, talking about championships, and it kind of turned out to be a classic case of you could be highly educated, have done some great jobs in the world of higher education, and be a complete idiot. Here's what he said yesterday.
1: Every recruit, every current student athlete will hear this message repeatedly. We are here to win championships. If you don't want to win championships, go to Indiana.
0: You mean the team that won the biggest championship in all of college sports last year? So that was his initial comment. And today he tried to walk it back.
1: I'm having a great day yesterday, giving our vision, sharing what we're going to do here at Purdue, how we're going to set the standard and raise the bar for what's possible. And, you know, I made an offhand, unscripted comment about an in-state rival that didn't land well, okay? And I knew the second it left my mouth. But at the same time, I'm also trying to establish what a standard is going to be like here at Purdue in order for us to achieve the things that we want to do. And you got to send a message to your fan base. But listen, I play golf. I'm sure you play golf. Hey, every now and then you line it up on the first tee and you're really excited about that round and I put it right into the water. I got to put it back, tee it right back up, and I got 18 more holes to play.
0: Actually, if you tee it up on the first hole and you hit it in the water, you have 17 more holes to play. So obviously he didn't get this job after serving in some capacity at MIT or Harvard. Sometimes one of my favorite comebacks on social media is somebody says something, talks completely out their rear end, are just wrong, and they try and fix it, but never really cop to being an imbecile. And so it's like, it was a stupid, short-sighted comment. I was wrong. Never should have said it, considering Indiana is the reigning national champion in football, which is by far the biggest sport in college athletics. There, Mr. McClelland, I fixed it for you. You happy? Yo-yo. All right, anyway, 3210824. You could also hit me up via the Alliant Power, Oregon Fuel Injection Hotline. You know what makes it much easier to communicate there? If I actually open it up. Give me, there. Now you could text me, 3210824. So, by the way, I appreciate it. Some of you, there's a couple. I was thinking about college players who before NIL, there was always this panic if they got caught getting paid. And I don't know why the first guy came to my mind was Rhett Bomar. Remember him? About 20 years ago, I think it actually was 2006, he was the quarterback at Oklahoma. He got dismissed. There was a scandal that revealed he was being paid well. He got a gig washing cars at a local automobile dealership. Except for the one little glitch, there was no record of his ever visiting the place. Back then, memes and the like and photoshopping, it wasn't brand new, but it was kind of new. And somebody posted, I remember, a shot of him getting tackled by a Texas player in the pocket. And just as he gets hit, there's just a bunch of cash coming out of his, you know, neck and under his arms and out from his waist. And at the time, I was like, that's pretty cool. But, you know, 7 or 8 years ago, I kind of forgot. TCU, like 36 players for a total of about $20,000 got paid for no-show jobs. And when you think about it right now, 20 grand over 7 players. I mean, you know, for example, if you look at Oregon's roster valuation, just Jordan Davison alone, 20 grand, he's making 25 times that. And good for him. It's all legal. Crazy, right? But hell, the SMU in 1984 got the death penalty for, you know, nobody was paying the pony, Craig James or Eric Dickerson, you know, hundreds of thousand dollars. They certainly weren't paying him $1 million, you know, probably a shoebox full, you know, 12, 15 large, small bills cash. Like Paulie said at the in the first Godfather at the wedding. But what really appears to be, with a ton of evidence and testimony, that Kawhi Leonard was paid to be an endorser for products he didn't endorse or wasn't even, you know, connected with. Just to fit him under, well, actually, it wasn't to fit him under the salary cap. They were already, you know, his contract, as big as it was viewed as legit. It was to pay him more to, as the word we're hearing so often right now, to circumvent the salary cap. And, of course, the whole thing is comical. I always joke, you're cheating and you're still the Clippers. I mean, you didn't escape that misery. Because he's, you know, he's street clothes number 3, you know, behind Embiid and Anthony Davis. He's just missed so much time. I mean, he landed with the Clips year 1, and they lost in the second round. And there was so much optimism the next year, and they had the greatest season in franchise history from when they were the Buffalo Braves in the 1970s. And then, at the time, relocated to be the San Diego Clippers. And in 2021, like the Hallelujah Chorus, they made their first ever conference final. And then that was it. He missed all of next season, missed 30 games. They lost in the first round in 2023. 2024, you know, they had a nice team, James Harden, Paul George, out in the first round. 2025, missed all but 37 games, out in the first round. Then this year, he was very good. They weren't. They missed the playoffs. They traded Harden to Cleveland. The big guy Zubats to the Pacers. And now, I wouldn't be surprised if they lost draft picks moving forward. And, of course, now Kawhi is sort of traded to Toronto and might face a severe suspension of his own. But, And by the way, still no comment from the Clippers. What a train wreck. All right, we'll take a break. We'll come back. We'll talk some Duck football with... no, actually, my bad. We will... Whose show is this anyway? Whose line is this anyway? We'll talk about a mess. Delve into the Blazer mess with Eric Gunderson, Blazer banter next.
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1: You might, Rabbit, you might, as we welcome you back. 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Folks, interesting times for the Trailblazers up there to the north, the new owner. Lot of issues. Let's bring in our guy. 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Give a follow at Blazer Banter. Eric Gunderson joins us. Have you been? Has summer been treating you?
2: You know, it's been mostly pretty good. You know, I really loved the World Cup. It was great to get into that. You know, it was pretty good until, you know, we started getting some smoke over here in the valley. But hey, no complaints here. I mean, it's been a stressful summer on the Blazers front. You know, a lot of stuff that isn't really about basketball that we're paying attention to, but otherwise, you know, pretty good.
1: Yeah, I'm with you. I thought the World Cup was awesome. But I guess a basic pulse. I mean, you hear from fans and media colleagues. You know, we know the new owner, Tom Dundon, wrinkled a few feathers early on with some petty spending habits. Then it was about who's going to foot the bill for the renovation, then not committed to keeping the team in Portland. Or what's his reputation right now, would you say, among fans you hear from?
2: I mean, I don't think it could be like any, like, I guess the one good thing is he hasn't made like any rash trades, like give up like all the first round picks. But I think there's a lot of fans that are like put off by how he's handled things and put off by, you know, what he's had his employees say about the city and, you know, some of the stuff that they said at the city council last week that, you know, some of the things that happened in Portland makes it hard to sell tickets when those same people 10 months ago were touting a 91% season ticket retention rate and a top five ranking in the NBA out of 30 teams of new season ticket sales. So I think they're a little bit tired of kind of his administration of the Blazers kind of talking out of both sides of their mouth when it's saying like, hey, we really want your support, but also your support isn't really worth as much as we said. And so I think there's a lot of fans that are feeling conflicted. I honestly think it's the best feeling because it's like is the best way to describe it. I think there's a lot of conflicting feelings because on paper, this roster is probably the best roster they've had since like 2008, 2009. You know, after they drafted when Greg Oden was coming back and they had Brandon Roy and they had LaMarcus Aldridge and Rudy Fernandez and Batum and all these guys. And I think people are having a tough time squaring like some excitement for the season. And also this being the 50th anniversary of the 77 team and what's going on with the whole renovation and also too, like cutting a lot of, you know, fan favorite employees and things of that nature that I think have not gone over well. And also, you know, it remains to be seen what's going to happen with the team. I mean, the John Morant thing, you know, is interesting, but at the same time, what are you going to do with all these guards? Like, and they don't really have a lot of wing talent and there's still a lack of shooting. And so I think there's on paper, there's a lot of talent here. There's more talent than they've had, you know, pretty much since like Dame's prime. But I think the way that the owner is going about the business and this arena renovation and the rhetoric that they're putting out there, I think makes people feel less good than they would otherwise.
1: Yeah, it's a lot, man. Earlier this week, there was public testimony, kind of a yay or nay on the city providing the renovation funding. You know, down here, we saw a big no vote when it came to the Eugene Emeralds providing the funding for a new stadium. How would you say, I guess, the public lean, you know, how are the Portland residents feeling about, you know, providing the dough for this important renovation?
2: Yeah, you know, I it's hard for me to say because, I mean, the public testimony, I watched it yesterday. I would say the majority of it was overwhelmingly in the positive. I do think that there's a lot of people, though, that, again, I think conflicted is the right word, that, like, hey, you know, they're talking about maybe cutting some TriMet services and, like, where does that fit in? And there's public schools issues that have been existing long before the Blazers asked for a renovation. But people are like, well, why can't the city contribute to that? But I also think, you know, I think the majority of people, at least the ones that spoke yesterday in front of the city council, were saying, like, all of those points are valid, but then what happens if the team leaves and the biggest tenant in the building isn't there, athletes from out of town that get taxed, a jock tax, would no longer be coming into town if the NBA were to leave Portland. And you start talking about less about what do you gain from funding the arena, and it becomes more of a conversation about what do you lose. And it's like, I mean, the NBA revenue thing, it's not just, you know, the jock taxes or, you know, hotel occupancy at the, you know, most expensive hotels in the city where the city and state and county, you know, get occupancy taxes from and hotel room rate taxes. You know, it really does, you know, touch on, like, there was a lot of restaurant owners that were speaking about people that come to their restaurants before Blazer games and how they see an uptick in bars in the city and all the other ancillary businesses that, you know, see a boost in revenue when the Blazers are in town and when they have a game. And so I think, yeah, there's definitely a lot of, you know, valid opposition to, hey, like, hey, you know, and also a lot of questions like, hey, what is the ownership group going to put in? Like, are they going to contribute anything, which they have not committed to yet, but in some other cities like Oklahoma City, it is a small amount, but the Oklahoma City ownership group is contributing $50 million to their renovations, and so far the Blazers have not committed that yet. It's although a lot of the money on the city side is generated from revenue that is created by Blazer games, like parking and tickets and things like that. So there is a bit of a communication issue about, like, where the money is coming from that I think also leads to some not good feelings about it, because yeah, but I do think it's complicated. Like I said, like the public testimony was, I think, more in favor from what I saw yesterday. And then I think there was a lot of people today on the county that I watched that gave testimony that were like, I don't love it, but if you can get us this, that, and the other thing, which, like, with mostly with regards to, like, union job protections, they're like, we can deal with it. So I think that's kind of where the city is at.
1: Man. I remember the days when we used to talk about the offensive style, protecting the rim, and improving three-point shooting. Now we're talking about tax revenue and parking. Unbelievable. So we'll continue with Eric Gunderson, Blazer banter. And you've been on top of this. So I guess the timeline, we know the current lease means the team is there through at least the 2029-30 season. You talked about public sessions, testimony, back and forth. I mean, what's next? I mean, what should we be keeping an eye and an ear out for?
2: Well, if you want to make sure that the city and county do their best, put their best foot forward to keep the Blazers and kind of keep that $573 million package intact, which started with $365 million from the state level. One step forward did happen today. The county, Multnomah County, did pass a resolution today, 4-1, to green light up to $101 million from the county level to contribute to the renovation project. So that is step 2 out of 3 to get to the negotiation table. Right now, the City Council is currently deliberating amendments to add to their term sheet. But one thing that I want to make clear that I have learned in the last couple of weeks of watching these things play out is that all of these terms that the city and county are agreeing to and voting on are a starting point for a real negotiation between the lawyers of the Blazers and the lawyers of the city of Portland. And they will then negotiate a real term sheet. So the next big date after today's vote at the county is going to be August 12th at the city council. So next Wednesday.
1: All right. I am writing this all down, Eric. How about some basketball?
2: Oh, my gosh, please.
1: When last season started, you know, Chauncey Billups was the head coach for a game. We know what happened there. Enter Tiago Splitter, got him to the playoffs, took the Bulls job, and they hired Mike Anori. He's got a great rep. He is a career assistant at age 52. Outside of all the renovation insanity, what have you learned? What are your thoughts on this hire?
2: I mean, great quote. I will say this in terms of, in terms of coaching, you know, the jury's still out on that. But I think in terms of like a quotable coach and a guy as a media guy that I like to talk to, I mean, Mike Anori, you can't ask for a better guy. I mean, he's got isms for days, used to be a baseball guy, before, you know, becoming a basketball coach. And I mean, he's really clever. I think he's really smart and he's really passionate. And I think, you know, he comes from the Minnesota job where he was working under Chris Finch, who's a very innovative, really good coach. And so, I'm really excited about the hire. Like, there was a lot of talk about the contract and it being this, you know, the first year is the only year of the contract that is guaranteed. But I do think with that, you know, being the case, Portland did a great job. I mean, Mike Anori was second in the New York Knicks hiring before they hired Mike Brown. And then Mike Brown went and won the championship, and the biggest reason that he shared in his press conference that he didn't get the job as he hadn't been a head coach before. And so he's been waiting for this opportunity. He's been through a few cycles. He's been a top candidate. And so I think that that's a really good place for the Blazers to be. And also, this is a different kind of roster with all these guards. And I think it's going to take someone that is willing to try some things outside the box. And everything that I know about Minnesota's coach Chris Finch and the stuff that you hear him talk about, you know, he's willing to try things. And also, one of the things that I loved hearing is he's like, we're not going to turn the ball over as much. And I think that's where something like with John Morant, adding another guard, adding Damian Lillard, they're going to cut down on the turnovers. I mean, the turnovers, Steve, were so bad that the distance between them in 30th and the team in 29th was the same distance between the 29th ranked team and the 9th ranked team.
1: Wow.
2: Turnovers.
1: Wow. Couple final thoughts. That's a big number for
2: right?
1: Eric Gunderson, a Blazer banter. So in 1973, I celebrated a Knicks title with my buddies in 7th grade. We're all now 65 years old, and I've been rooting for them, getting tortured for 53 years. I know you follow the NBA pretty closely. Give me your view, your thought on what turned out to be a pretty captivating run to end that long drought.
2: I mean, it was great, Steve. I mean, I'm so happy for you. I mean, it was really a magical run. Just the way that all of a sudden, like after going down 2-1, they just completely caught fire. And it really didn't seem like anybody could stand in their way. It reminded me a little bit of the Dallas Mavericks in 2011, the Spurs in 2014, where it just felt like they were always going to find a way. And whether it was that Cavs comeback, I think it was game one where they came back, or that game four, the 29-point comeback against the Spurs, there was just, you could never put them away, and they always figured out a way to come back. And, I mean, yeah, a great championship. You know, happy for you guys to end that drought. And, I mean, Brunson, too, like, you know, an iconic performance, especially in that closeout game, iconic moments throughout. And also joining, you know, a really small group of small guards that can say that they were the best player on a championship team, which is that's a lot of the, you know, the conventional wisdom is that you can't win with a guy like Jalen Brunson. I mean, Becky Hammon,
1: yep,
2: was saying it a couple of years ago that was her doubts. And so, I mean, great run, iconic run. I mean, Brunson definitely put himself in the pantheon of like all-time great closers with what he did. And I also think Carl Anthony Towns deserved a lot of credit for, you know, not making the dumb mistakes that he was doing and going up against Wembanyama and, you know, kind of playing him to a draw, which I think is kind of one of the underrated parts about that Knicks run.
1: No, absolutely. And for eternity, I will be grateful. Lastly, he kept us wondering for about 3.5 weeks after he announced he was leaving the Lakers. Then on July 24th, LeBron James made it official. 2-year deal with the Sixers, joined a nice roster, albeit with Joel Embiid, who's the ultimate X factor. What did you make of decision 2, taking his talents to Philly?
2: Yeah, no, I was totally surprised. I mean, I don't know if you remember, Steve, but I used to write a blog about LeBron called LeBron Wire. It still exists as part of the USA Today sports network, and I used to run. So for 4 years, I basically would follow everything that he did day to day, and I was stunned. Like, I mean, I couldn't believe that he chose Philadelphia. It was really a shock. I thought Miami made more sense, but also at the same time, you know, he's 41. You know, I think going to a team with a lot of star players, a lot of guys that can score, that he can set up, I think is a really great move by him. And I think it'll work out pretty well. I mean, I think the toughest thing for that team is going to be, how does Jaylen Brown fit in with that group after being the guy all season in Boston last year with Tatum hurt? You know, how is that going to work itself out? And I think the biggest thing about a LeBron team that you got, you know, there's going to be moments where they're all figuring it out because there's so many great players. I think that the key for them is when they have those moments where it kind of looks like, oh no, are they going to figure it out, that they don't, you know, kind of fall apart and kind of, you know, direct some of that frustration at each other. I think it's going to be a process, but I think, you know, there's no better guy to guide that team through it than LeBron.
1: Tell you one thing, you know, the NBA is loving this because it is setting one hell of a stage for next year, man.
2: Woof. Oh, yeah.
1: Folks, he's Eric Gunderson, does a tremendous job keeping us wired into the Trailblazers and this ongoing saga of, I guess, will they stay or will they go? Also, check out the effort. Visit theburnernba.substack.com on X, follow at Blazer Banter. EG, you are the man. Thanks so much for finding the time. Be well, and always look forward to catching up again soon down the road.
2: Absolutely. Appreciate it, Steve. Have a good one.
1: All right, take it easy. Just feel like it's an unnecessary mess. Again, billionaires, the scourge of our times, the worst. Back with more night.
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Lady G, who made one of many cameo appearances, my wife and I watched The Devil Wears Prada 2 the other night. Yes, I have my geeky moments. Love the first one. This one 20 years later. Pretty good, pretty good. Hey, Streep is in it. It's worth a watch. 284-8571. Your Lion Power Oregon Fuel Injection Hotline. The text line is also a valuable 321-0824. I saw a couple of interesting articles. College football arch enemies by school. And this is not just, it could be a player, it could be a coach. It's kind of interesting. Then they went conference by conference. That last piece I talked to you about was on ESPN. Then Brad Crawford of CBSSports.com, college football coaches versus AP top 25 teams, ranking Power Four's best big game records. I will share that as we roll into the 4 o'clock hour. But first,

0: Please. We've got Eugene Emerald's baseball for you tonight. 6:35. First pitch from the Spokane Word. Pregame with our buddy Jacob Archer at 6:20. Hems have taken the first three of that set. You remember back in May we talked about Brandon Clark, a forward for the Memphis Grizzlies, who was found dead at the age of 29 in the San Fernando Valley. Well, the coroner says the effects of heroin and cocaine released that today as the official cause of death, ruling it an accident. MLB today, the early games, Mets at Pirates, 1-0. Okay, the game in Philly with the Blue Jays and the Phillies. The game in D.C. between the Reds and the Nationals. And the game in the Bronx between the Braves and the Yankees. All delayed because of rain. I guess it's raining along the East Coast. One of the big stories that we've already talked about, Clipper star Kawhi Leonard, whose sponsorship deal with a now bankrupt Green Banking Company is at the center of an NBA investigation, also had an undisclosed sponsorship agreement, allegedly worth millions, with the company that designed the Clippers video board inside the Intuit Dome, according to Pablo Torre, former ESPNer, now an investigative reporter on his podcast, Pablo Torre Finds Out. And this made the front page of ESPN, but I thought it was kind of like a duh. Although Patrick Mahomes has been participating in every part of training camp, Andy Reid said, you know, not going to play in the team's preseason opener next week against the Rams. It's like, you're really going to risk Patrick Mahomes in an exhibition game? I mean, I know he's come back from a severe injury, but I think he might have that offense down pat. Thoughts? All right, all updates brought to you by Frost Brewed Coors Light. Cold as the Rockies. Cold as the Rockies. All right, we need to break. We'll come back. 4 o'clock hour, lots of college football. My conversation with Aaron Slindy, the sports director of KVAL, talking Duck football. And those articles I talked about. This sounds like a lot of fun on a Friday. Jess. All right, back with more 95.3 The Score.
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1: A guy with tons and tons of issues.
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0: Yeah, what the hell are we doing?
1: It's Steve.

0: o'clock on a Friday. We're doing well. Sometimes life is not about big major steps, but progress. Forward steps. Like towards the weekend. Oh, yeah. Of course, when you get to this time of year, it takes on a little different feel to it because I don't think I'm uncovering anything earth-shattering here. When you do a show like this in a town like this, as much as we love all the other sports, and many of you, you love your Ducks. You love your Ducks. You love your Ducks. Football rules. Duck football is the king, and it's not a democracy. It's a dictatorship, and with good reason, man. This team's going to be really good. It's going to be another fun season, and look, when you talk about football programs, basketball programs, baseball franchises, hockey franchises, sometimes you have a list of questions that you might be interested in having answers. This is something we've discussed before. There's one question left for Oregon football. By the way, I'm just trying to think, and I'll elaborate. But anyway, share, that's fair. 284-8571, your Alliant Power Oregon Fuel Injection Hotline, your go-to place, the new acquisition for all of your diesel needs, cars, trucks, maintenance, repair, you name it, they got it. 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My text line is 321-0824. I'm just trying to think. And when I say winners of a national title, I'm more modern day. Let's talk since the 80s. Let's you know, if you want, we could even go 50 years. Nearly 50 years. Is there another program or two or three where they've really done everything else? Conference titles, major bowl victories, high rankings, high profile coaches, Heisman Trophy winners, playing for a national title, and it's just that one box that has yet to be checked. I mean, if you were, my usual go-to right here is I just simply bring up the standings and check out the power conferences. And look at, Boston College has never been in it, although they have had a Heisman winner, Doug Flutie. You know, Cal, I know once upon a time, but in modern times, Clemson's won it, Duke hasn't been in it, Florida State's won it. The rambling wreck of Georgia Tech actually got a share of the national championship in 1991. The Cardinals of Louisville, no. Miami Hurricanes, of course. NC Wolfpack, no. Carolina Tar Heels, no. Pitt Panthers, no. SMU, no. Stanford, they never played for a natty. But those years under Harbaugh and then Coach Shaw, they don't have one. With Stanford, would be, could you get to a playoff or a national championship game? No. Syracuse, no. Virginia, no. Virginia Tech played for the second national title during the Vic era. Arizona, no. Arizona State, under Jake Plummer, going back to 96, they were in the vicinity and in the hunt. BYU won one. Baylor, not really. Cincinnati, no. Colorado, 1990. Houston, not really. Iowa State, no. Kansas, no. Kansas State played Oregon in their one major bowl. Oklahoma State actually came very close in 2011 to making the BCS championship game, but they have more than one question. TCU played for Natty. Oh, okay, maybe they're another program that's had a lot of great things happen, but has the one question. Obviously, Texas Tech, Utah won a major bowl, you know, knocking off Saban's first good team with Alabama in 2008. West Virginia in 1988 played for a national title, so you can put them in there. You know where I'm going with this. So Oregon is kind of a unique program in that area, if you ask me. UCLA, you know, had 1998, the last time they were viable. Historically, they've won a natty, but like I said, for the purposes, you know, obviously USC. Wisconsin's been in the hunt, never a playoff team, never really played for a national championship. Penn State obviously has been in the hunt, won multiple titles under, you know, what turned out to be the filth of the Paterno era. Nebraska, obviously, powerhouse. Michigan, powerhouse. Michigan State was in a four-team playoff, although they did not play for a natty. How about the SEC? Alabama, obviously. Arkansas won it all, but that was 1960. Auburn, relatively recent. Florida, Georgia, LSU, all national championship caliber teams with trophies. Oklahoma, Tennessee won the first BCS title. Texas, you know, South Carolina, nah. Texas A&M, nah. Ole Miss, you know, nice year last year. Missouri, no. Mississippi State, no. Kentucky, no. So, yeah, I think Oregon is one of the 1, 2, 3 programs where you're like, well, in the modern era, you have accomplished every single solitary thing except win the national title. That's the biggie. But I don't know. It seems following this program and then stepping away and viewing it through a broader lens, there's just there's always been a unique nature about Oregon football since they you know, followed the pattern, you know, from Rich Brooks to Bill Moose to Coach Bellotti, when they, you know, officially stepped onto the national stage. And this is a long way to go and a short time to get there. Way of saying, that's the question that Oregon hopes to answer in the affirmative for the 2026 season. And boy, how much will that piss off the Huskies? Because, you know, if you're involved, you don't have to be a social media demon. But that is always the comeback. No matter, I mean, when Washington was 0 for the conference, when Washington under Coach Willingham went 0 for the season, I was like, yeah, but Oregon's 0 still stands for no natties. Yeah, still kicking your ass for 14 years straight, but you got us there. And I guess you could also differentiate from the AP, UPI, the coaches poll, the writers poll, when national champions were awarded, as opposed to the first one in 1998, where there was no doubt. It's like, these two teams are playing for this national championship trophy, and, you know, Tennessee won it, and then, you know, Florida State got their first on the field victory. You know, Bobby Bowden had been awarded one, or voted one, and deservedly so. There really wasn't any real controversy there back in 1993. Bob Stoops got his in 2000, you know, from Miami, their last one in 2001. The Luckeyes, you know, when in Miami should have repeated that nonsensical pass interference call. And, you know, then we got into the era of 2003. It was an SEC team in LSU. 2004. USC got their BCS title. Texas out of the Big 12. And then in 2006, you know, that's when Florida won their first of two over 3 years. And the SEC became the dominant force really until the Michigan Natty in 2023, followed by the Buckeyes, followed by the Hoosiers, and now there's just no question about it. You could debate, you can go program by program. No. When you're one of the two best conferences, no debate, no question, no doubt about it, and you won three in a row, the Big Ten is the best football conference heading into 2026. The rest of the debates will be settled between now and, what is it, January 21st or whenever, when the, I guess, the final 12-team college football playoff will come to its conclusion. All right. I feel better about getting that off my chest. How about you? How about you? What song is it you want to hear? Before we break, how about a word about our longtime sponsor, good friend, the Josh Cooley Real Estate Group. In this ever-changing business, as the Cooley Real Estate Group continues to evolve and grow, not surprisingly, people in the business want to be a part of it.
1: Well, you pay attention to what's coming toward you and away from you, Steve, is what I've learned in this leadership journey. 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

0: the biggest thing is now you have to have that man has put his foot down before you make that real hard contact, because there's no hard hitting anymore. The running lots, those can chancellors, those type of, you know, nitrogen runners, those type of players, I don't know how they play today, because they've been flagged on almost every hit that they made in the National Football League.
1: All right, hold on there, pal. So we welcome you back to Sports Talk 95.3, The Score. That's Rod Woodson. That's an all-timer. First ballot Hall of Famer, class of 2009. He was asked what he sees as the big differences in today's game. You know, this is the guy who was the 1993 Defensive Player of the Year. That's a terrible take about what would these guys do today. Like every single solitary great player of every era and every sport at every level, they would adjust to what the game is right now and dominate. And by the way, there's plenty of hard hitting. You just don't see clotheslines and, you know, quarterback standing in the pocket, getting rid of the ball, and then somebody like Larry Cole did to Terry Bradshaw in the 76 Super Bowl, take 1, 2, 3, 4 steps from behind and almost kill him. Or what Turkey Jones did to Bradshaw. I don't know why I'm on a Bradshaw hit here. You know, pick him up and forcibly smash him to the ground, almost breaking his neck. And hopefully a lot of these guys will be alive and with functioning brains, you know, into their 60s, 70s, and 80s. So when I hear that, even from an absolute legend like Woodson, it's like, all right, no, sorry, pal. I know you're an all-time great, and I'm just a peon doing a sports show in Eugene, Oregon, but that's just wrong. It's an awful take. 284-8571, the Alliant Power Oregon Fuel Injection Hotline, the text line 321-0824. You know, speaking of Hall of Famers, we talked about this year's class, Larry Fitzgerald, the Panther linebacker, Luke Kuechly, the most money kicker ever, Adam Vinatieri, Drew Brees. You know, the thing about Brees is, nobody was like, oh, I'm first ballot Hall of Famer, but just a one time, he was an All-Pro one time. Now, he also played in the era of Manning and Brady. I mean, there wasn't a lot of room there. He was a two-time Offensive Player in the Year. You know, he made a million Pro Bowls when he kind of had some value, never won an MVP, but he was runner-up four times, and when it comes to every major passing category, we know TB12 is first, but passing yards, completions, TDs, it's Brees, second. And also in the class, by the way, Roger Craig, the first player ever to break 1,000 yards running and receiving in the same season, since duplicated by fellow Hall of Famer Marshall Faulk with the greatest show on turf, and Christian McCaffrey, not that long ago, by the way, 2019 with the Panthers. Craig in as a senior finalist. But thinking about next year, a year from now, here's the list of first-time eligibles. Let me know, either the text line or 284-8571, make your case. Who are the locks, the considerations, and the, yeah, that's not going to happen. Ben Roethlisberger, I think off the top of your head, you're like, oh definitely. Awful off the field. I mean, if you read some of the transcripts from the legalities and the fact that the Rooneys nearly just were like, this guy is scum and we're going to cut him loose, you are not out of line calling him a sexual predator. You know, he never faced criminal charges. But and by the way, talking about, and it doesn't excuse it, it's just 2008, Lake Tahoe, accused of rape. And never, you know, we always, people say, well, he was found innocent. No. Case was settled out of court. Terms kept quiet. NDA. 2 years later, sexual assault, maybe even a more infamous case in that bathroom in Georgia. He was in there with a woman, and his bodyguards wouldn't allow certain people back there. The NFL did dole out punishment. He originally got suspended 6 games, reduced to 4. And on field, he was never an All-Pro. He was once, you can only do it once, Offensive Rookie of the Year. He did win 2 Super Bowls in 05 and 08, played in 3. Remember, he was the one Rodgers beat after the 2010 season. He only had 2 seasons with 30 or more touchdowns. And, you know, the thing with him in the aftermath of the settlement with Kobe Bryant, remember the veil rape case, Roethlisberger said something similar. A, they both always claimed innocence. And I would assume on the advice of their lawyer, don't confess to anything. But they both talked about a misunderstanding. Or as Roethlisberger said, I made poor personal choices during that period of my life. And if you remember Kobe, back in 2004, after he was... the case was settled, right? And it wasn't going to trial. It was 2004. He had that press conference with his wife where she was wearing that rock on her finger, which we later learned was 8 carats, $4 million. And everybody referred to it as either an apology or guilty ring. It was really... really vile stuff if you read the transcripts from the Kobe case. But all right, getting back to Roethlisberger. The NFL Hall of Fame vote is way different than what we're used to for those, who pay attention to Cooperstown, where the writers, it seems like they run numbers and make their vote. In the NFL, there's a literal nomination. And once you get to be a finalist, somebody stands before the selection committee, makes their case, and while others bring up issues like this. So is he a lock first ballot? I'd say so because he's been squeaky clean since, and it's not a be-all, end-all. There's not a conviction. There's not a Ray Rice video. How about some of the others? This is a pretty good class. Rob Gronkowski, he's one of these guys who career numbers obviously will not stand the test of time because he did miss a lot. I mean, Gronk was drafted in 2010, and he was 21 because he left Zona after his junior year. And then, if you remember, he played and then retired after he was 29. This is a guy who played 16 games his first 2 years. Then, his second year, they made the Super Bowl, lost to the Giants for a second time. Then he missed 5 games. Then he missed 9 games. Then he was back. He played 15 games. Then he missed half the season. Then he missed 2 games. Then he missed 3 games. He wasn't a model of durability, but he was, a first-team All-Pro 4 times. He was Offensive Player of the Year, top 5 twice. Of course, then he retired, and then he came back with Tampa to team up with Brady. And I'll tell you the one thing about the dude. His amount of touchdowns in 11 years, 92, that's a lot, considering he only played, really, 8 full years. You have any doubt that he's going to be a first ballot Hall of Famer? There's also Adrian Peterson, Richard Sherman, Cam Newton, no. Antonio Brown, no. And of course, with AP, you also get 2 different cases that challenge his character. one more recent. The other, of course, the child abuse, where it was found that he hit his little boy in the nards with a stick drawing blood. So he's a dirtbag, but he's also top five also. And I'm saying this, I'm not glossing over it, because it comes into play. Again, no conviction. The charges were reduced as part of a settlement. But, yeah, I would imagine that Adrian Peterson will be a first ballot Hall of Famer as well. All right, 284-8571, your Lion Power Oregon Fuel Injection Hotline. When we come back, let's talk some Duck football with our pal Aaron Slindy, Sports Director, KVAL. 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

0: very few guests have their own theme song when they join the show. She's actually from Minnesota, but she played volleyball at West Virginia. Thus, Country Roads Take Me Home, which was hijacked by the U.S. men's national soccer team this summer. But anyway, as we lock up the Lion Power Oregon Fuel Injection Hotline, we bring in our longtime returning champ. 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Erin, how are you doing? Has summer been treating you? How's all of it?
1: I feel like now at the start of football, my summer is kind of over. But I gotta admit, I mean, here in almost heaven, West Virginia never gets old. It never gets old.
0: When you first, if you followed the World Cup at all this summer and you heard that, were you like, well, that's nice? Or it's like, hey, you guys stole our song.
1: No, I wouldn't say I was mad about them stealing our song. It was more just like, they understand this represents the beautiful state of West Virginia that I had the pleasure of living in for 4 years. So, maybe I miss it a little bit.
0: That's great. You know, we just had media day, and you could only get so much from that. But I felt there was a tone from Coach Lanning to the player interviews. So, you know, you add up all the starting linemen coming back, the cornerback, Poncho, the returning talent. Would it be fair to say this group is not thinking, you know, let's get in and hope for the best, but they're kind of on a mission, and they're thinking we need to play for the national title?
1: Yeah, I think out of all the years that I've gotten a chance to cover Oregon football, I think this is the year that, you know, not just Coach Lanning and the coaching staff, but also the players kind of feel the expectations. But they also understand, like, we put those expectations on ourselves by returning the roster that we did, bringing in the new players that we did. And I think they're ready. They have really been focusing just on what their vision is and finding a way to get there.
0: You know, I mentioned you being a high-level player in the Big 12, and you've been in here in Eugene. I think you kind of coincided with the arrival of Lanning, and when you look at, even with what they lost in the draft, 7 overall, but how they've recruited some key portal gets, the returning guys, is this as talented of an overall roster as you've seen here with the Ducks?
1: Yeah, I think you look at the NFL draft, obviously, you know, Kenyon Sadiq, having Jamari Johnson kind of step into, you know, his shoes, and then bringing in Coy Parrish from Minnesota to kind of replace the role that Dylan Thiemann had last year, as well as just bringing in, you know, a ton of offensive linemen to kind of test during the off season and into fall camp, kind of what's going to, you know, return there and what kind of chemistry they can build. I think it's really interesting. I definitely think that now in year 5 of the Dan Lanning era, I think that they've had the opportunity to really build a roster that Coach Lanning kind of foresaw or kind of envisioned when he took the job here at Oregon. So I think now not only are you seeing, you know, some new guys from the transfer portal filling those roles, but you're seeing some of the first recruits that Dan Lanning have now have their time and have built up their experience to be able to come in and be key role starters, which I think is also great for recruiting.
0: Talking Oregon football, Erin Slindy, KVAL Sports. On to Dante Moore, who we know sat behind Dylan Gabriel, had an excellent first year as the starter. You were at media day. I just think this guy has a natural, calm demeanor about him. What did you get from Dante, and just I think how ready he is to take a noticeable step forward?
1: Yeah, I think the first thing that I noticed was just his smile. He got up to the podium, he had the biggest smile on his face. You could tell, you know, that he's ready for the season. This is what he came back for. And so I just think in terms of, like, being able to just talk to the media, you could tell he's always been very even keel, very calm. But I think now more so than last year, he just has a new sense of confidence and comfortability. Even when it just comes to the media, I think that's also going to translate out on the field. But I think him, as well as a lot of the other returners that did decide to come back, I think they're just ready to get to work.
0: I want to ask kind of a general question. You always hear about leadership on teams. It's almost cliche, you know, who's a coach on the field. As we mentioned, you played 4 years of high-level volleyball. But beyond the coaches, how important is it to have someone to kind of be an extension of that staff and to kind of provide that guidance over what could be a long grind of a season?
1: Yeah, I think not just in football, but I think in any sport too, like a lot of coaches say, like, you know, we want a player-led team. And I think that's a lot easier said than done. But when you build up good leaders that believe truly in your vision, what you want to accomplish, and are willing to do anything kind of to get there, I think that's when you kind of reach a different level of elite or of expectation. So I think that's really what you're seeing with this Ducks team now is players that have been in the system for 2, 3, 4 years and, you know, have seen it, you know, the amount of success every year the team has gotten better, the roster has gotten deeper and deeper. And so I think this year they understand that again too, like there's only, you know, a few other spots to go higher than what they did last year, and that's, you know, making it to the national championship or, you know, even winning a national championship. I think this roster, they understand that this roster and this team has the opportunity to do that, and those players are the ones that are leading the way.
0: Now, if memory serves correctly, did I read, were you a captain of the Mountaineers?
1: I was a two-year captain as a junior and a senior. My junior year, we had no seniors on the team, so we had 8 or 9 freshmen, I believe, that year. So it was a very young team. We went through a lot of adversity, I would say. But definitely, you know, a learning curve for sure.
0: All right. I thought you had that leadership gene in you, Aaron, thus becoming Madame Sports Director. We continue with Aaron Slindy. You know, last year we saw the receiver room thin out. There were injuries. It actually impacted Will Stein's personnel packages and play calling. But now you look at a healthy Evan Stewart, who's also just a joyful guy. McClellan, some new faces. Fair to think that, man, that this group could be a nightmare for opposing defenses.
1: Yeah, I think not just, you know, the receivers that you mentioned. I think obviously getting Evan Stewart back and, you know, him bringing, after his injury, just bringing a new sense of, you know, just to live in the moment. And you never know when, you know, your last route is going to be your last. I think a new sense of gratefulness into this season. I think that has not just impacted him, but the rest of the wide receiver room too. Really respect the way that he came back and his new energy, kind of back in the receiver room, as well as, you know, J-Mac and DeCorian Moore both having an extra year of experience underneath their belt. I think the receiver room is really talented, but what I think just makes this offense so hard is because you also have, you know, the dynamic duo in the backfield with Jordan Davison and Deer Hill. You have Jamari Johnson that made some big impact plays for the Ducks, as well as Kenyon Sadiq last year. So I just think that, you know, looking at this offense and, you know, in total, there's not one area that you're like, oh, we have to just stop this player or just this position. It's like really hard. I think it's going to be really hard for other defenses to stop all of the weapons that Dante Moore is going to have this season.
0: I think the phrase we're looking for is pick your poison.
1: Yes.
0: Couple final thoughts for KVAL Sports Director Aaron Slindy. The offensive line will have a newer look, 3 new starters. But of all those in the mix, only Michael Bennett is new to the program. You know, we've alluded to the fact of how they've recruited. You got Pancho back at the anchor. I'm a great believer that Lanning speaks volumes sometimes by what they don't do. If they weren't confident in this group, they would have hit the portal a little harder. So what's the word on what this offensive line might look like?
1: Yeah, I think that's the biggest question mark right now is, but, you know, they spent the entire off season and they'll spend the entire fall camp kind of deciding, you know, what that starting five looks like, which group gels the best together. But I do feel like, you know, just because they didn't go to the portal and get 5 new offensive linemen doesn't mean that, you know, the guys that have been here, that have been putting in the work, aren't ready. I think Coach Lanning feels very confident in them and is excited for them to finally get some experience and show what they can do, knowing also the coaching that Alik Terry has brought to the program, the success that he's had. I think that they have they definitely learned, and probably it might take a couple games, but I still think that the talent is there, and that group is only going to continue to get better throughout the season.
0: And the last thing I want to get to is defense. Certainly, the return of the front four got a lot of attention, and after being the unit with the most questions last year, the secondary now looks strong. The linebackers lost what I refer to as a meat and potatoes guy in Bryce Betcher. Aaron, what about it? Be Jerry Mixon or Devon Jackson, you know, who looks like they might be able to fill that kind of heart and soul player in the middle role?
1: Yeah, well, Coach Lanning said that if Jackson kind of has the year that he's supposed to have, that he can be a major impact player for them. But I also think that Jerry Mixon has also grown a lot. Both have started games for the Ducks before. I think a lot of people think that it was just Bryce or it was just Jeff Bosa out there. But those guys have experience. Jerry Mixon had an interception in the Oklahoma State game last year. So actually a pick six. So, I mean, these guys both have gotten reps. They've both grown. They're both waiting for this opportunity. So I think whatever guy that is in there, I think they'll probably bounce back and forth between the two to keep them both pretty fresh, kind of the way they did with Bryce, with Jeff Bosa in the past. But I do think that position still is going to be another position, too, that continues to grow and get better. And I definitely see that as that, you know, as it always has been, being a pretty strong spot in Oregon's defense.
0: Folks, she is Erin Slindy, always generous with her time and insight to enhance our radio program. 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For our guest on X, give a follow at Slindy Erin 9. Erin, you're the best. Always appreciate it. Thanks a million for joining the show. And, of course, I look forward to seeing you soon.
1: Thanks, Steve, for having me on. And also, too, don't forget, Ducks' first game of the year, right, 1 month away on KVAL. We're going to have a full 30-minute show after that game, so make sure to keep the TV on. And, of course, we'll have all of your coverage on both KVAL and KMTR leading up to game day.
0: Always appreciate it, Erin. Thanks so much. Be well. See you soon. You always hear me talk about players and joy of the game. What about joy of doing the job? That always reminds me of Slindy. Always upbeat and just on top of it. All right. Back with more 90.
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4: That's where Never Give Up comes from. I wasn't Brock. I wasn't Roman. I wasn't Dwayne. I was last.
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10: 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It's Cumulus Digital. Smarter marketing with proof. We show you exactly who saw your ad by name and address. 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

0: 1, the pitch is
1: swung on line to the center field. Base hit. Sogard rounds third. This team is unstoppable. Durbin the hero. 12-11. Red Sox win it in 13. They've won 8 straight. They sweep another first place team. Magic continues.
2: Bonkers, huh? The call on WEEI Radio Boston. The Red Sox sweep the Chi Sox. They were down one. They pushed across the tying run in the ninth to force extra innings. They each team gave up two in the tenth, but they ended up each scoring a single run in the 12th. Then in the bottom of the 13th, as you heard there, Caleb Durbin plays Nick Sogard. They've won 8 in a row. And by the way, 10 straight series, the Boston Red Sox. Yikes! Let's give out the number. I'm allowed to do that, right? 284-8571, your Alliant Power Oregon Fuel Injection Hotline, as we're easing up. Ease on down the road for the weekend. 284-8571, your Lion Power Oregon Fuel Injection Hotline. There's a station, there's a couple of them that play old sitcoms. And I saw the Jeffersons. Well, we're moving on up. You know, it was a spinoff of All in the Family. And I forgot what I was watching last week. But with streaming and a lot of the good network shows from Modern Family to Abbott Elementary, no more laugh tracks, you know what I mean? And now I watch some of them and it's like, it seems so phony and forced. And by the way, the actress who played Louise, Sherman Hemsley's husband, George Jefferson, who I loved, oh my God, what an overactor. She's just terrible. I mean, she would be like, well, here's your audition. Woof. Yeah, we'll get back to you on that one. All right. Before we bust the move into the 5 o'clock hour, let's do this. Coming at you from the Frost Brewed Coors Light Sports Desk. Frost Brewed Coors Light, cold as the Rockies, must be getting some weather back east, because you check the MLB scoreboard. Delayed top of the first, Toronto at Philly. Delayed bottom of the first, Cincinnati at DC. Rain delay top of the first, Braves and Yankees. Okay. Disturbing news. Memphis Grizzlies forward Brandon Clark died from the effects of heroin and cocaine, according to the LA County Medical Examiner's Office. The 29-year-old was found unresponsive at a home in L.A.'s San Fernando Valley back in the evening of May 11th. They found him in a bedroom, pronounced dead at the scene, and this has been deemed an accidental death, an overdose. Andy Reid, coach of the Chiefs, says Patrick Mahomes unlikely to play in their preseason opener. I don't think that's very surprising. When you consider it's Patrick Mahomes and it's an exhibition game, we've got Eugene Emerald's baseball for you here tonight. It's game 4 from Spokane, where the M's have taken the first 3. Jacob Archer will be on this very frequency with the pregame at 6:20, first pitch 6:35. All of our updates brought to you by Frost Brewed Coors Light. Cold as the Rockies. Break time is here. 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